And overture by Carlos Simon, all conducted by guest conductor Marcelo Lanier. Broadcast of RPO concerts on WXXI Classical is made possible by a grant from Dr. Ralph DeSefowitz, honoring classical music in Rochester. This concert will begin with a work that was commissioned by the Boston Symphony Orchestra from composer Carlos Simon. The composer said he found inspiration in the joyful festive overture by Dmitri Shostakovich. This is the Festive Fanfare and Overture by Carlos Simon, played by the Rochester Philharmonic Orchestra, led by Marcelo Lanier.

0: The Rochester Philharmonic Orchestra played the festive fanfare and overture by Carlos Simon, led by guest conductor Marcelo Leninger. You are hearing a concert from the 2025-26 season of the RPO. I'm Brenda Tremblay. Next, we'll hear Antonín Dvořák's violin concerto. Our guest artist has been waiting backstage. His name is Paul Huang. He was born in Taiwan. He studied at the Juilliard School, and he brings with him a legendary 18th century instrument, the 1742 Guarneri del Gesù. In a pre-concert chat, he said he loved this violin concerto by Dvořák.
1: I think it's just one of my very favorite concertos to play. It's one of those stepping stones concertos. And for me, that was actually the concerto how I learned it as well when I first started it in my teenage year. And it was not only maybe about 10 years ago that I started to come back to this concerto again, because I realized that this concerto has so many extra technical aspects to it that actually are quite profound in many ways. It has drama, it has technical somersaults, it has beautiful lyricism, it has a wonderful dance quality, it's a very welcoming concerto. So therefore, I would say that it's definitely one of the popular concertos.
0: And here he comes to offer some of those technical somersaults in the Violin Concerto by Antonín Dvořák. This is violinist Paul Huang, led by Marcelo Leninger, performing with the Rochester Philharmonic Orchestra.

You're hearing an audience in Kodak Hall, Eastman Theater in Rochester, New York, responding to a performance of Antonin Dvorak's Violin Concerto by the RPO and soloist Paul Huang. The guest conductor is Marcelo Leninger. Our violinist is a recipient of an Avery Fisher Career Grant and the Lincoln Center Award for Emerging Artists. He's considered one of the most distinctive young violinists of his generation. And here he comes, back from the wings, to offer an encore.

0: Violinist Paul Huang offered movie music as an encore in this concert with the Rochester Philharmonic Orchestra. He just played selections from The Red Violin, the film score by John Corigliano. I'm Brenda Tremblay. Glad you are here for this broadcast concert from the 2025-26 season of the Rochester Philharmonic Orchestra, captured live in February 2026. In just a moment, we'll be listening to the First Symphony by Dmitri Shostakovich.
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0: Brazilian-born conductor Marcelo Leninger has been the music director of the Grand Rapids Symphony since 2016. He's a dual citizen of Brazil and Germany. He says there's a strong connection between the festive fanfare and overture we heard by Carlos Simon at the beginning of this concert and the festive overture by Dmitri Shostakovich.
2: Both pieces, the festive overture and the Carlos Simon overture, they start with the brass fanfare. And there's moments in the piece where you can almost recognize the melody as being Shostakovich. There's this moment in the middle. So it's pretty much from the festive overture by Shostakovich. And he uses that for this overture. They're similar in length. Maybe the Shostakovich is a little longer. But they're, you know, as the name suggests, they're very celebratory.
0: The piece by Dmitri Shostakovich you are about to hear started out as a long-term homework assignment. The composer was just 18 when he began writing his first symphony. He was trying to fulfill a graduation requirement of the Leningrad Conservatory. The symphony helped earn him the equivalent of a college music degree at a very young age. Our guest conductor, Marcelo Leninger, joins the Rochester Philharmonic Orchestra to lead the RPO in a performance of Symphony No. 1 by Dmitri Shostakovich.

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You just heard the first symphony by Dmitri Shostakovich, played by the Rochester Philharmonic Orchestra, led by guest conductor Marcelo Langinger. This concert was recorded in February 2026 in Kodak Hall, Eastman Theater in Rochester, New York, by Peabody-winning Dave Sliberski of West Rush Media, assisted by Zach Freeman, Daniel Schur, Cedric Martinez, Logan Simpson, and Charles Carr. You heard this thanks to a wonderful team at WXXI that includes senior engineer Andrew Croucher, Rhonda Austin, senior director of audio operations and programming, radio broadcast operations manager Benjamin Fisher, music director Mona Segatolaslami, WXXI chief content officer Julio Sines, and Chris Hastings, president and CEO of WXXI Public Media. I'm your host and producer, Brenda Tremblay. Broadcast of RPO concerts on WXXI Classical is made possible by a grant from Dr. Ralph Josefowitz, honoring classical music in Rochester.

Next time, you'll hear Andreas Dels conduct the Rochester Philharmonic Orchestra and violinists Gil Shaham and Adele Anthony in the Third Brandenburg Concerto by J.S. Bach, Navarra by Pablo Sarasate, and the Jupiter Symphony No. 41 by Mozart. You'll also hear a work called A Time to Mourn and A Time to Dance by Avner Dorman. Don't miss the next broadcast concert from the 2025-26 season of the Rochester Philharmonic Orchestra, recorded live in concert. As a preview to our next broadcast, let's listen to Gil Shaham with the New York Philharmonic Orchestra, led by Giuseppe Sinopoli, in the First Violin Concerto by Niccolo Paganini.

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0: Niccolo Paganini's first violin concerto was played by the New York Philharmonic Orchestra, led by Giuseppe Sinopoli, with violinist Gil Shaham as the soloist. Gil Shaham will appear with the Rochester Philharmonic Orchestra in the next broadcast concert. I'm Brenda Trombley, hoping you'll be here. Broadcast of RPO concerts on WXXI Classical is made possible by a grant from Dr. Ralph Josefowitz, honoring classical music in Rochester. This has been a production of WXXI Public Media.
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Hello, I'm Candace Agree. Welcome to the Spanish Hour, a weekly program of classical music from Spain and the Spanish-speaking world. On today's program, we'll hear 20th century chamber music from Spain, Mexico, and Argentina. Let's start off with a quartet by Joaquín Turina. Turina was born in Seville in 1882. His father, also born in Seville, was of Italian descent. His mother was from a small village in the Seville countryside. A child piano prodigy, Joaquín Turina began his musical studies in Seville. In 1902, at the age of 19, he moved to Madrid. Turina was drawn to composition, and in 1905 he moved to Paris and joined the Schola Cantorum, where he studied piano with Moritz Moszkowski and composition with Vincent d'Indy. Turina returned to Spain in 1913, settling in Madrid, where, along with composing, he was intensely active as a piano soloist, conductor, and music critic. Completed in 1931, here is Joaquín Turina's three-movement piano quartet in A minor, opus 67. Violist Lawrence Dutton joins the Damocles Trio.

The Damocles Trio, Adam Kent Piano, Ayuda Yoshioka Violin, and Sybil Joner Cello, with Lawrence Dutton Viola, played the Piano Quartet in A Minor, Opus 67, by Joaquin Turina. You're listening to The Spanish Hour, a weekly program of classical music from Spain and the Spanish-speaking world. I'm Candace Agree. Our next chamber work is by Astor Piazzolla. Piazzolla, like Turina, was of Italian descent. Born in 1921 in Mar del Plata, Argentina, Astor started playing the bandoneon at the age of 8 and piano at the age of 12. Known as El Rey del Tango, the King of the Tango, Piazzolla is noted for discovering new possibilities for the Argentine tango, both reinventing the dance form and staying true to it. We'll hear Trio Solisti in an arrangement for violin, cello, and piano of Piazzolla's Four Seasons of Buenos Aires.

Fall, winter, spring, and summer. Cuatro estaciones porteñas. The Four Seasons of Buenos Aires by Astor Piazzolla. We heard Trio Solisti, Maria Bachmann, violin, Alexis Pia Gerlach, cello, and John Klebanoff, piano. You're listening to The Spanish Hour, a weekly program of classical music from Spain and the Spanish-speaking world. And on this week's program, chamber music from Spain, Argentina, and Mexico. I'm Candace Agree. Our final work on today's program is by Carlos Chávez, one of Mexico's most important musical personalities and one of the 20th century's great composers. For a time, he lived in New York in Greenwich Village and shared an apartment with Mexican painter Rufino Tamayo. When in Paris, he and Paul Dukas would stroll down the boulevards. Sometimes they'd just hang out with Aaron Copland and Edgar Varese. Chávez was dedicated to creating a Mexican national music style. Here is his String Quartet No. 1, written in 1921, performed by members of Southwest Chamber Music.

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0: The String Quartet No. 1, written by a 22-year-old Carlos Chavez. We heard violinist Lawrence Gama and Michelle Newman, violist Jan Carlin, and cellist Peter Jacobson. That concludes this edition of the Spanish Hour. 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I'm Candace Agree. Until next time, thank you for joining me for The Spanish Hour.
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0: When I say the phrase brass band, what do you think of? The military? Salvation Army? Christmas carols? It's not exactly the kind of ensemble that screams modern classical music, is it? Ah, but it can be. Coming up on this edition of Extra Eclectic, proof that any kind of instrumentation is fair game for modern exploration, as we listen to some brass in groups, in solo settings, and much more. I'm Steve Seal. It's Extra Eclectic.
1: Live from NPR News in Washington, I'm Giles Snyder. Jurors have found former gang member Dwayne Davis guilty of murder and orchestrating the 1996 killing of rap icon Tupac Shakur. Shakur was gunned down in a drive-by shooting near the Las Vegas Strip following a Mike Tyson boxing match at the MGM Grand Hotel. Reporter Steve Futterman was in the courtroom for the verdict.
2: As the verdict was announced, Dwayne Davis stood at the defense table. He showed little, if any, emotion. Earlier, jurors heard arguments from both sides. The prosecution saying that Dwayne Davis was out for revenge after his nephew had been assaulted by Shakur at the MGM Grand Hotel. The prosecution told jurors that Davis was hunting for Shakur. The defense argued that there was no proof that even though Davis has acknowledged involvement in the shootings, these were exaggerations, that he could not be believed. In the end, though, the jury did believe what Davis had said, and he has been found guilty. For NPR News, I'm Steve Futterman at the County Courthouse in Las Vegas.
1: Back in Washington, the Supreme Court allowing the Trump administration to continue with construction on that White House ballroom for now. NPR's Kerry Johnson reports on the more than $300 million project representing a top priority for President Trump.
3: The Supreme Court did not address the underlying issue, whether the demolition of the East Wing and construction of a new ballroom is legal. Rather, the court majority says the National Trust for Historic Preservation likely hasn't suffered a concrete injury that would allow it to sue to stop the project. Leaders of the CIA, the FBI, and the Director of National Intelligence filed court papers arguing any delay could hurt national security and make it harder to protect the president. Chief Justice John Roberts dissented, along with the court's three liberal justices. Roberts wrote the construction is likely unlawful because Congress has not approved it. He noted the White House is not just any building. Kerry Johnson, NPR News.
1: The first tropical storm system to hit Texas this year on track to make landfall sometime Tuesday afternoon. Houston Public Media's Andrew Schneider reports on Tropical Storm Edward's formation in the Gulf of Mexico.
4: Texas Governor Greg Abbott warned that Harris County, which surrounds Houston, should take the brunt of the rain and flooding from the storm.
5: Because of rapidly rising waters, especially in Harris County, we've seen too often vehicles being swept away. It's so incredibly important for anybody in any region of the state, but especially in Harris County, to avoid driving in to what appears to be waters on the roadway.
4: Abbott warned that this will also be a windstorm. He said people need to be careful to avoid doing anything that could cause a spark that the storm could fan into a wildfire, given previously dry conditions. I'm Andrew Schneider in Houston.
1: And you're listening to NPR News. Army Secretary Dan Driscoll is stepping down. A U.S. official not authorized to speak publicly says that Driscoll is resigning. A reason for Driscoll's departure after 18 months on the job is not clear, but his resignation marks the latest in a series of shakeups in military leadership and comes amid widely reported tension with Defense Secretary Pete Hegseth. Officials said Arizona's Grand Canyon National Park says one person remains unaccounted for following flash flooding over the weekend. Park Service officials said today that the bodies of two flood victims have been recovered and that search and recovery operations are ongoing. About 80 people were rescued during the flooding. New research at last week's American Chemical Society meeting showcased a potentially edible cookie made out of plastic. Here's NPR's Ari Daniel.
6: Microbes excel at converting raw ingredients into new materials. A team of researchers at Southern Illinois University Carbondale gave disintegrated plastic and ground up corn husks and stalks to genetically modified yeast, which processed it into a protein paste. A 3D food printer then turned the slurry into small cookies. Lihiro Jayakudi is a synthetic microbiologist.
7: There is a non-plastic embedded into this cookie, so we are not eating plastic.
6: Nor has anyone actually eaten the cookie yet. There are still safety tests to be done, and the process is pricey and uses a lot of energy. Still, the researchers see potential for a future in which cookies could be made from plastic waste in outer space or disaster zones. Ari Daniel, NPR News.
1: And I'm Giles Snyder. 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
0: Ensemble. It's Extra Eclectic, where classical music is always arriving. I'm Steve Seal. Nice to have your company, as always, for our weekly exploration of new directions in classical music. And it's proms season, so we are starting every program over this portion of the summer with something from the 2026 BBC Proms Festival, the longest running and most celebrated classical music festival in the world, which has been running for, my goodness, over 130 years now. And for the past several decades, chiefly at the Royal Albert Hall in London, and it's been sponsored by the BBC for many decades now. And one of the nice things about the proms is that it's not only the place where you hear your Bach and your Beethoven, but also brand new stuff too. The proms is a source of many commissions for living composers. It's a big honor for a composer to have his or her piece premiered at the proms, and this is one of them. It's from the contemporary British composer Donny Howard and her concerto for brass entitled Signal, which was premiered on the 2nd of August at the proms, conducted by Paavo Järvi here with the BBC Symphony Orchestra from the 2026 BBC Proms Festival. Music of Donny Howard.

Paavo Järvi and the BBC Symphony Orchestra. That performance recorded at the Royal Albert Hall in London at the very beginning of August at the BBC Proms Festival. The music of the English composer Donny Howard, her concerto for brass, subtitled Signal. We are bringing you highlights from the 2026 BBC Proms Festival throughout the remainder of the summer here on Extra Eclectic, as the Proms is not just a place to hear all the big works of the basic repertoire, but lots of new music and commissions as well.

This is something from the Melbourne-based Australian composer Linda Kuvaras. Started off her music career in punk and new wave. Her compositions, many of which employ genre mixing, as you would expect from such a composer. Here's a piece of hers called To the Lighthouse for brass ensemble, played here by the Lyrebird Brass.

To the Lighthouse, the name of that piece by the Australian composer Linda Kouvaras, played there by the Lyrebird Brass. Exploring contemporary classical music for brass, solo, and in ensemble on this week's edition of Extra Eclectic. Here's something from a big name in contemporary classical, the American Michael Dougherty, and it's called Bells for Stokowski, a roughly 14-minute piece, single-movement tribute to one of the most prominent 20th-century conductors, Leopold Stokowski. And we'll hear it played by the University of Texas Wind Ensemble, led by Jerry Junkin.

Bells for Stokowski by Michael Dougherty, references to Aaron Copland, to Bach, much more in that piece. University of Texas Wind Ensemble, led by Jerry Junkin.

He was born Lewis Hardin, and at some point he renamed himself Moondog. That is the name that he was known by for most of his life and as a composer. He dressed in robes, sometimes wore a kind of Viking helmet festooned with horns, carried a staff. Yes, he was an eccentric and a key player in 20th century classical music. And this is one of his characteristically very short pieces. It's called Instrumental Round No. 1 in Snake Time by Moondog.

Instrumental round number one in Snake Time by Moondog. Lewis Hardin, who went by the name Moondog. He wore robes, carried a staff, sometimes looked like a kind of science fiction character. The Extension Ensemble playing his music on this brass edition of Extra Eclectic. Here's one of the best examples that I know of a brass section sounding far, far away from the most of the usual baggage that we associate with brass, martial music, fanfares. This is spectral and ethereal and signaling something so awesomely religious, it's practically alien, almost frightening in its unfamiliar awesomeness. It is from Olivier Messiaen, from his Illuminations of the Beyond. We'll listen to Apparition of the Glorious Christ.

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0: What's so amazing about that piece to me is how it depicts in sound. If you were to have a religious vision, it would likely be so alien and mysterious, even though it might be ecstasy, you still wouldn't know what to do with it, because it would be so almost frightening. That would be the apparition of the glorious Christ from Illuminations of the Beyond by Olivier Messiaen, Myung-Whun Chung, and the Orchestra of the Bastille. I'm Steve Seal. It's Extra Eclectic.
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0: Existence flows past us like a river. The what is in constant flux. The why has a thousand variations. Nothing is stable, not even what's right here. The infinity of past and future gapes before us. It's a quote by the theoretical physicist Carlo Rovelli that stuck with composer David Biedenbender, and he based this piece around those awe-inspiring ideas. And he called it River of Time, a concerto for trumpet and orchestra, which we'll listen to on this week's brass-focused edition of Extra Eclectic. I'm Steve Seal. Glad you're here.
5: Live from NPR News, I'm Giles Snyder. Treasury Secretary Scott Bessent is in Asheville, North Carolina, hosting G20 finance ministers as the Trump administration seeks to pressure other countries to help isolate Iran's economy. NPR's Emily Fang.
6: There's been one big success so far, and that's the United Arab Emirates. It was a big trade hub for Iran, but the UAE said it was cutting off trade ties with Iran earlier this month. But a bigger source of oil revenue for Iran has been from China, and China is where a lot of these front companies, which help Iran move money around, are also based. There were just 24 of them sanctioned by the U.S. Treasury last week. And sanctions experts I've spoken to agree that the U.S. needs China to police this activity itself for it to be successful. But the problem is, China has flatly rejected the U.S.'s new economic pressure campaign last week.
5: Chinese President Xi Jinping is in Kyrgyzstan for a summit of the Shanghai Cooperation Organization. Russian leader Vladimir Putin scheduled to meet with Iran's president on the sidelines on Tuesday. Army Secretary Dan Driscoll has resigned, according to a U.S. official not authorized to speak publicly. NPR's Quill Lawrence reports that Driscoll's departure leaves several key Army posts empty.
7: Dan Driscoll is a third-generation Army veteran who saw combat in Iraq and later attended Yale Law School, where he befriended a classmate who is now Vice President J.D. Vance. Driscoll became the youngest ever Secretary of the Army at 38 when he took the post last year. He pushed to modernize military acquisitions and adapt to drone warfare. In an unusual move, Driscoll took a senior role in White House negotiations to end the war in Ukraine. When Secretary of Defense Pete Hegseth accidentally leaked details of military operations early in President Trump's second term, Driscoll was seen as a potential replacement to head the Pentagon. But Hegseth stayed and increasingly clashed with Driscoll over the firings of several high-ranking Army officials. Quill Lawrence, NPR News.
5: Search and rescue crews have recovered a second body in Grand Canyon National Park following severe flash flooding over the weekend. On Sunday, the body of a 46-year-old man was found downstream in the Colorado River, as Ryan Heinches of member station KNAU reports.
8: The flash flooding in Bright Angel Creek tore through Phantom Ranch at the bottom of the canyon, destroying bridges and other infrastructure. More than 60 hikers and others were later evacuated by helicopter. It's common for the Grand Canyon to receive intense rainfall, but not in such a steep, rocky area. Rain also fell on areas hit by last year's Dragon Bravo fire on the North Rim. Officials say that likely contributed to the severity of flooding and debris flows. Meanwhile, an estimated 40% of the water pipeline that supplies the park's South Rim has been destroyed or damaged. Overnight lodging in the park has been suspended and strict water restrictions are in place. For NPR News, I'm Ryan Heinches in Flagstaff.
5: This is NPR. Forecasters expect Tropical Storm Edouard to make landfall in Texas sometime tomorrow afternoon. Edouard formed Monday in the Gulf of Mexico, and forecasters are warning of the potential for heavy rain and flooding in parts of Texas as well as in Louisiana. In the Pacific, Tropical Storm Lowell expected to be near Hawaii later this week. When the artificial intelligence company OpenAI launched ads in ChatGPT earlier this year, its competitor Anthropic took a humorous jab with TV ads during the Super Bowl. Now OpenAI may have the last laugh, as NPR's John reports.
9: OpenAI says in less than 200 days since it launched ads, they've reached what the company calls an annualized revenue run rate of $1 billion. That means at the current rate of ad sales, OpenAI would pull in $1 billion a year. It's not a massive number relative to the tens of billions of dollars the company spends each year to develop AI, but it's fast growing. In March, the company said it was generating ad revenue at a rate that would have brought in $100 million a year. Ads have been a critical source of revenue across the tech sector, and OpenAI once resisted the idea. Now it's part of what it calls its diversified business model. And it says it's expanding into India, Europe, the Middle East, and North Africa. John Ruich, NPR News.
5: Oil prices rising. Brent crude back above $91 a barrel after U.S. military strikes on Iranian rocket launchers in the Strait of Hormuz, the first exchange of fire in a month. Stocks in Asia lower after all three major U.S. markets lost ground on Monday. I'm Giles Snyder, NPR News.
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0: Hold on. It's extra eclectic, where classical music is always arriving. Thanks for tuning in for our exploration of where classical music is heading, and we've got brass in our ears this week. Exploring brass in solo and duo and grouped combinations with music of Carter Pan, David Biedenbender, and more coming up. Valerie Coleman, who founded her group, the Imani Winds, which contains some brass, and these days she said that she has so many commissions for writing music, she can barely play anymore, and this is one of her pieces with a woody title, echoing off of the Aaron Copland. It's not the first time that a more recent composer has done it. This is Valerie Coleman's piece called Fanfare for Uncommon Times.

fanfare for Uncommon Times by Valerie Coleman. Her response to Aaron Copland and the group Brass for Uncommon Times, led by Brian Kaufman. David Biedenbender was reading both the theoretical physicist Carlo Rovelli and Marcus Aurelius from his Meditations when he came upon this quote. "Keep in mind how fast things pass by and are gone, those that are now, those to come. Existence flows past us like a river. The what is in constant flux. The why has a thousand variations. Nothing is stable." And he was inspired to write this work as a result. River of Time, played here by trumpeter Neil Mueller with the Lansing Symphony Orchestra, conducted by Timothy Muffett.

River of Time by David Biedenbender. Trumpeter Neil Mueller with the Lansing Symphony Orchestra, conducted by Timothy Muffett. David Biedenbender's work inspired by the meditations of Marcus Aurelius and the concept of time being vast in both directions. It's Music for Brass on this week's edition of Extra Eclectic. And this is the quartet who call themselves the Westerlies.

That's the Brass Quartet, who call themselves the Westerlies, playing a piece of their own called A Nearer Sun on Extra Eclectic.

It's from the composer Carter Pan, next from his piece called My Brother's Brain, which he dedicates to his younger brother, and his fondness for his brother is in clear evidence as he talks about the background of this piece. He says, "I was a typical older brother, exercising my greater strength and cunning on a kid who would..." It's from the composer Carter Pan, next from his piece called My Brother's Brain, which he dedicates to his younger brother, and his fondness for his brother is in clear evidence as he talks about the background of this piece. He says, "I was a typical older brother, exercising my greater strength and cunning on a..."

The Hymn of Forgiving from My Brother's Brain by Carter Pan, played there by Mallory Thompson and the Northwestern University Symphonic Wind Ensemble here on Extra Eclectic. Exploring music for brass on this week's edition of the show. I got one final piece here for you, and it's from Brandon Ridenour. And it's called Lament. It's played for us by the Canadian Brass.

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Lament by Brandon Rudenauer, played by the Canadian Brass. Thanks, as always, to Jennifer Allen for putting together the playlists here on the show. 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

Jean Lamon was one of music's most innovative leaders. For over 30 years, she was the music director of Tafel Music, an ensemble that she co-founded and brought to the heights of success with their performances all over the globe. Sadly, Jean died in 2021, her life cut short by an aggressive cancer. Over the years, those that worked with her have had nothing but positive things to say. She was a powerful leader, happy to stand a little in the shadows. A fiercely uncompromising musician with a ready smile on her face. And an incredibly clear communicator, which is really important as a conductor. Tonight we get to listen to one of the many recordings that Jean Lamon did with Tafelmusik. They'll play music here by Henry Purcell.

The ensemble Tafelmusik specializes in the Baroque era of classical music. We just heard the ensemble with their longtime conductor Jean Lamon play music by English composer Henry Purcell, Dioclesian instrumental music on Music Through the Night. I'm Jalene Kahn, and I hope you're doing well tonight. If not, you know what? That happens. I hope you stick around and the music can work on changing that for you. That's exactly why we're here. We'll hear some choral music coming up in just a minute.

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Beethoven taught the Archduke Rudolf of Austria, and he and his student had a really good relationship. They often wrote music and dedicated it to one another. That's how this piece of music got its nickname, called Archduke, Beethoven's Piano Trio No. 7.

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0: Beethoven's Piano Trio No. 7, called Archduke, performed by Trio Wanderer, an ensemble made up of three French musicians. They call themselves avid, open-minded, wandering travelers who explore the musical world. Their recordings span the centuries, from Mozart, Haydn, Beethoven, to the present.
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0: Time, there's an hour dedicated to the father of modern Mexican song, Manuel Ponce. You'll hear his famous song, Estrellita, as well as concert works for guitar, cello, and piano. That's coming up on Concierto.
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2: 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The WXXI mobile app lets you listen to us anywhere, across the country and around the world. Take the joy with you wherever you go.

Hearing music like this is almost like stepping into a time machine and going back to yesteryear. A time when the waltz brought on a certain level of elegance and grandeur. This music is from an opera written in the early 1900s, but the story is set in old Europe. It's a story that revels in the splendor, opulence, and charm of Vienna's golden age, when the waltz was at its height. Step into this time machine and go back with me when we hear this music by Strauss. That's Richard Strauss in the next 40 minutes.

Clarinetist Richard Stoltzman joins the Slovak Radio Symphony Orchestra. They'll play Clarinet Concerto No. 2 by Carl Maria von Weber.

Clarinet Concerto No. 2 by Carl Maria von Weber. Kirk Trevor conducted the Slovak Radio Symphony Orchestra, and the clarinetist was Richard Stoltzmann. Some of his very first public performances were at huge venues like the Hollywood Bowl and Carnegie Hall, and those performances really set the stage for his career. Coming up, I hope you have your dancing shoes nearby. We're going to hear a tango, and still to come, some waltzes in about 10 minutes.

The Apollo Chamber Players are joined here by violist Melissa Reardon. They'll play Tango Ballet by Astor Piazzolla.

the Apollo Chamber Players, with violist Melissa Reardon. They played Tango Ballet by Astor Piazzolla on Music Through the Night. Keep your dancing shoes on. It's all about the waltz with this next performance. In the early 1900s, Richard Strauss wrote an opera that was set in old Europe, and the story brings out the opulence and charm of Vienna's golden age, a time where the waltz was at its height. This is a collection of waltzes from Der Rosenkavalier by Richard Strauss.

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0: When you hear a waltz, the name Strauss automatically comes to mind, and for good reason. Johann Strauss and his son, Johann Strauss Jr., popularized the Viennese waltz. Johann Strauss Jr. is known as the Waltz King. In this case, those waltzes were written by another Strauss, Richard Strauss. His waltzes from Der Rosenkavalier. We heard the Dresden State Orchestra conducted by Rudolf Kempe.
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2: 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Make way for Raduz and Mahulana. This Slovakian tale also features romance amid family rivalries. But in a twist of fate, these lovers end up together and alive when the curtain falls. Jozef Suk's music for a fairy tale with a happy ending on the next performance today from 8 p.m.
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4: A film about addiction, recovery, and hope. Union County is new at the Little. A man embarks on the tenuous journey toward recovery amidst the opioid epidemic in rural Ohio. 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

Labor Day weekend is coming up. Do you have any plans? Maybe it's one last camping adventure for the summer, or dropping someone off at college. Maybe your plan is to have no plan at all. Sometimes those are the best weekends. You can meander around a thrift store or a garage sale. You can get some stuff done at home. Or what about be a tourist in your own city? There's got to be an art gallery that you haven't been to. An art gallery or an art museum is a great place to mosey around. This is a piece of music that brings you inside an art expedition. We'll see a few featured paintings, one of a gnome, and there's one of an old castle, plus so much more. I hope you'll stick around to meander with me when we hear this music in less than a half an hour.

Harpist Yolanda Condonassis and the ensemble I Fiammingi will play a concerto for harp and string orchestra by Alan Hovhaness.

Harpist Yolanda Condonassis says that the music of Alan Hovhaness gives something for everyone. And with that performance, you hear harp and string orchestra perform together, a concerto by Alan Hovhaness. It was harpist Yolanda Condonassis and E. Fiamminghi, conducted by Rudolf Verten. Spend some time in an art gallery, coming up with a piece of music in about 5 minutes.

Andrew Matthews Owen with a nocturne by Dobrynka Tabakova on Music Through the Night. Music can make things immortal, and that's exactly what this piece does. Written by Modest Mussorgsky after the sudden death of one of his close friends, artist Victor Hartmann. After Hartmann's death, some friends arranged an exhibition of his paintings, and Mussorgsky wrote this piece that depicts him meandering through that exhibit and contemplating his friend's art.

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0: A live performance by the Vienna Philharmonic under conductor Andre Previn. Pictures at an exhibition by Modest Mussorgsky on Music Through the Night. I'm Jalene Kahn, and I hope you're doing well tonight. Thanks a lot for being here with me to enjoy these performances.
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0: About 10 years ago, guitarist Milos was at the highest point in his career, but that's when he faced the lowest point in his life. Suffering from a devastating hand injury, he couldn't play a single note for years. Milos traveled all across Europe seeking help from experts, and he finally recovered and was able to play again. Then he released an album called Sound of Silence. He calls the album his personal reflection.

0: version of that time in his life. The album includes classical guitar pieces, as well as an array of other songs that he listened to when he had to rest and escape from this all. He'll tell you a little bit about the album, and then we'll hear a track from it, a cover of a Dido song.
1: On the album, you have some really core guitar pieces, which it represents my core as a very, very classical artist. But then there is even Moody Blues on the album. There is Radiohead on the album. Of course, Paul Simon, Leonard Cohen. And why not? Music is just music, and it's out there for everyone to enjoy.

The 12 Ensemble with guitarist Milosz playing Life for Rent by English singer-songwriter Dido. That recording is from an album released by Milosz a few years ago called Sound of Silence. On that album, there's a big variety of music from classical to pop and traditional guitar pieces. Milosz remembers hearing that Dido song a lot when he was a student at the Royal Academy of Music in London. He heard the song blasting everywhere and thinks that everyone can relate to the emotion of the song. But when it came to recording this piece for his album, he wondered if it could work since it's so blatantly pop. But it does work. Milosz says it doesn't matter about the genre. It's all music, and it's all there to be felt and enjoyed.

Hymn to a Blue Hour by John Mackey. Music about that part of the day that's so special. Twilight, when there's neither full daylight or complete darkness. We heard the Dallas Wind Symphony conducted by Jerry Junkin on Music Through the Night.

Aglinka Genova and Lubin Dimitrov with the Nocturne from Suite No. 3 for two pianos called Variations by Anton Arensky. Arensky and this next composer have Tchaikovsky in common. Anton Arensky was a protege of Tchaikovsky. Vasily Kalinnikov was on his way to success, and Tchaikovsky became a big fan. He recommended Kalinnikov for a big job as a director of a theater, and unfortunately, Kalinnikov was not able to hold on to that success for very long. He got sick and died young. Here's a recording of Kalinnikov's Symphony No. 1 performed by the Scottish National Orchestra.

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0: Neeme Järvi conducted the Scottish National Orchestra with Symphony No. 1 by Russian composer Vasily Kalinnikov on Music Through the Night.
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0: pianist Angela Hewitt's journey with Bach started the day she was born, if not before. Hewitt's father was a church organist, so really from the womb, she heard the music of Bach. As Angela Hewitt grew into a successful pianist, she's played Bach on stages all over the world. And coming up, she'll play on our stage tonight. Angela Hewitt with a Bach keyboard concerto in about a half an hour.
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0: Hundreds of power plant workers remain trapped 6 days after a glacier collapse triggered mudslides and flash flooding along the border with Tibet. The trapped workers are the focus of rescue efforts in the Himalayas. The death toll now tops 1,000. Several thousand others are still missing there. Authorities in Arizona say a second body has been found in the Grand Canyon following Saturday's flash flooding. They say one person is still missing. Dozens of people were rescued or evacuated after heavy rains triggered the flooding. The White House is offering details on a Venezuelan company that will be working with the U.S. to develop that country's oil reserves. Here's NPR's Julia Simon.
1: The company is called North American Blue Energy Partners. Behind the company is 46-year-old Alejandro Betancourt, who has faced multiple investigations in Spain, Switzerland, and the U.S. for money laundering. He has not been formally charged. While Betancourt's company has experience in some types of oil fields, oil experts tell NPR it's unclear if it has the experience to develop the complicated geological formations under discussion in the Trump deal. That means the company may need more know-how and investment to develop the fields. But as some energy analysts tell NPR, many oil companies may not want to work with Betancourt's company given the reputational risk. Julia Simon, NPR News.
0: There's a Democratic Senate primary in Massachusetts today. Incumbent Senator Ed Markey is being challenged by Congressman Seth Moulton. As Chris Burrell with member station GBH reports, Moulton is making Markey's age of 80 one of his campaign issues.
2: Congressman Seth Moulton, who is 47, says the longtime senator is simply too old and should pass the torch. At their most recent debate, Moulton seized on Markey's uncertain response to a question about whether he uses generative AI.
3: If you don't even know what you're using on your phone or your iPad, like, this is why we need a new generation of leaders to regulate these technologies, to make sure that they are safe.
2: But Senator Markey has rejected criticisms that he's lost a step.
4: Everyone watching this debate can see that I'm more energized than I've ever been before and in my life.
2: Polls show Markey with a double-digit lead. For NPR News, I'm Chris Burrell in Boston.
0: A jury in Nevada has convicted a former gang member of murder for the 1996 slaying of hip-hop icon Tupac Shakur. Dwayne Davis is facing a sentence of life in prison. Jurors convicted Davis after 3 hours of deliberations yesterday. Shakur was killed in a drive-by shooting near the Las Vegas Strip after attending Mike Tyson's boxing match at the MGM Grand. This is NPR News. Police in New York City say officers shot and killed a woman in Times Square yesterday after she stabbed two people, one fatally. One of those stabbed, a 32-year-old woman, died of her injuries. A 68-year-old man was hospitalized. Police say it appears to have been a random attack. Later today, the state of Florida is scheduled to execute a 74-year-old death row inmate. Harold Jean Lucas was convicted of fatally shooting a 16-year-old girl and wounding two of her friends back in 1976. He's been on death row for nearly a half century. Lucas is the first of three inmates the state is scheduled to put to death by lethal injection this month. The AI boom in San Francisco is leading to sharp hikes in the city's home prices. NPR's Jennifer Ludden says they're up 25% from a year ago.
5: Two AI startups, Anthropic and OpenAI, are preparing to go public, and that's brought a flood of wealth already, with more to come. Compass Brokerage says more than 140 homes this year sold for at least $1 million over asking. Its chief economist, Mike Simonson, says that will have a ripple effect.
6: You can't buy in California. You got to move to Texas. And that drives home prices up in Texas.
5: Alex Brenner and his fiancée just endured a brutal apartment search with rental bidding wars and long lines at open houses.
7: Best case scenario, there's five people there. Worst case scenario, there's a line of 25.
5: They found a place, but the price spikes give him pause about the high cost of staying in the city long term. Jennifer Ludden, NPR News, San Francisco.
0: Wall Street futures are lower this morning. I'm Dave Mattingly, NPR News in Washington.
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5: Italian composer Luigi Boccherini was also a cello virtuoso, and a lot of the music he wrote was for his instrument. But he wrote some symphonies, too. We'll hear one of them performed here by Orchestra of the 18th Century.

A symphony by Luigi Boccherini. Marc de Strube conducted the orchestra of the 18th century. This next composer was born Philip Heseltine, and he took on a pseudonym and called himself Peter Warlock. Apparently, when he took on that name, his personality also changed a bit. He became fascinated, maybe obsessed, with dark magic and the occult. Peter Warlock lived a short life and wrote about 100 pieces of music. This might be one of his most popular, Peter Warlock's Capriole Suite.

music inspired by Renaissance dances and Elizabethan music and poetry. Capriole Suite by Peter Warlock. William Boughton conducted the English String Orchestra on Music Through the Night. Angela Hewitt is known around the world for her Bach recordings, and coming up in just a minute, you'll hear her perform a Bach keyboard concerto.

Bach is a foundation for any pianist. It's a rule of thumb that pianist Angela Hewitt subscribes to. She says it's a mistake for any pianist to not work on Bach, since there are so many fundamental things in his music. And without those fundamentals, she says that you're at a disadvantage. She's been playing Bach for most of her life, and right now we'll hear her perform with the Australian Chamber Orchestra, Bach's Keyboard Concerto No. 3.

Bach's Keyboard Concerto No. 3. Richard Tognetti conducted the Australian Chamber Orchestra, and soloist Angela Hewitt on Music Through the Night.

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0: Introduction and March from Tchaikovsky's Sleeping Beauty. Leonard Slotkin conducted the St. Louis Symphony Orchestra. I'm Jalene Kahn. It's always great to listen with you. Thanks a lot for being here.
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0: Live from NPR News in New York City, I'm Dwahali Saikautau. President Trump says he is pleased that the Supreme Court has ruled in his favor to allow the construction of his controversial $400 million White House ballroom. NPR's Carrie Johnson reports the move drew a dissent from conservative Chief Justice John Roberts.
1: The court said it was not tackling the heart of the matter, whether this construction is legal for now. But the majority, five justices, said the group suing over the ballroom project had not suffered a direct, concrete injury that would allow it to bring the case to court. The Supreme Court majority said, quote, mere offense, disagreement, or distaste does not qualify as an injury to get through those courthouse doors.
0: The White House ballroom is expected to be completed in the summer of 2028. A new

0: Whistleblower report warns the U.S. Postal Service's plan for President Trump's push to restrict mail-in voting could derail the midterm election. Key parts of that plan remain blocked for now by a court order, as NPR's Hanzi Luong reports.
1: President Trump's order calls for the U.S. Postal Service to deliver mail-in ballots only to people on voter lists that the states would have to turn over to USPS. We should note USPS is a financial support of NPR. The Postal Service has been working on an online portal that would allow state election officials to submit voter names. But a new whistleblower report claims the online system has not been properly tested and could lead to eligible absentee voters not getting ballots in time or at all. Democratic Senator Richard Blumenthal of Connecticut submitted the report to USPS.
2: What the disclosure reveals is that the Postal Service has designed a system that is intended to fail.
1: Spokespeople for USPS did not respond to questions about the whistleblower's claims. Hanzi Luong, NPR News.
0: At Grand Canyon National Park, search and rescue crews have recovered a second body following severe flash flooding over the weekend. Ryan Heinches of member station KNAU reports the body of a 46-year-old man was found downstream in the Colorado River on Sunday.
3: The flash flooding in Bright Angel Creek tore through Phantom Ranch at the bottom of the canyon, destroying bridges and other infrastructure. More than 60 hikers and others were later evacuated by helicopter. It's common for the Grand Canyon to receive intense rainfall, but not in such a steep, rocky area. Rain also fell on areas hit by last year's Dragon Bravo fire on the North Rim. Officials say that likely contributed to the severity of flooding and debris flows. Meanwhile, an estimated 40% of the water pipeline that supplies the park's South Rim has been destroyed or damaged. Overnight lodging in the park has been suspended and strict water restrictions are in place. For NPR News, I'm Ryan Heinches in Flagstaff.
0: Shares in Asia fell following renewed fighting in the U.S.-Israeli war against Iran. 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
5: This is WXXI Classical in Rochester, New York. It's 6:04. I'm Brenda Tremblay. Glad to be back with you. We've got a wet and warm weather in the forecast for today with a 60% chance of showers and thunderstorms this morning, a mild chance of showers and thunderstorms this afternoon, and a high temperature expected to reach about 82 degrees. It's a bit muggy outside with 93% humidity across western central New York, and currently with light rain, it's 71. At Braddock Bay, 70 in Avon, south of Rochester, 69 in Rochester and in Brighton, a suburb of Rochester, and across Lake Ontario, it is 20 degrees Celsius in Brighton, Ontario, Canada. There's been an early morning accident on 390 southbound in Chilai at the intersection with Scottsville Road and in the city on Court Street at the intersection with South Avenue. Other than that, I think you'll find traffic is moving along on this Tuesday, September 1st.

Tuba soloist Justin Benavides with pianist Delois Lima in a piece called New Kid by Anna Bodzvik. I'm Brenda Tremblay. It is 6:12, and coming up, you're going to be hearing more local luminaries like Justin Benavides, who teaches at Eastman. We're going to hear from some professors and musicians getting ready to start a new school year this morning, sort of a back-to-school theme threaded through the whole playlist. You'll hear some beloved favorites, a lovely sonata by Telemann, the Daily Mystery Piece, and a fun theme this morning I think will challenge you and your memories. And what else? Oh, yes, I don't know if you've heard, but the great American poet Wendell Berry has died. We'll hear a lovely setting of one of his poems by Jake Runestad this morning around 7:30. I hope you are well, and I hope that you are enjoying the music this morning on WXXI Classical. We'll move on to Schwartz Concerto for Two Horns and Orchestra by Franz Xaver Porcorni. Features the Buffalo Philharmonic Orchestra with Joanne Falena with another Eastman associate. This is horn player Jacek Muzik and a horn soloist Daniel Kurdelewicz.

0: Soloists Jacek Muzyk and Danielle Kurdelewicz with the Buffalo Philharmonic Orchestra led by Joanne Folletta played a concerto for two horns and orchestra by Franz Xaver Porcorny. This is WXXI Classical. It's 6:28. Good morning.
1: 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Hear the NYO USA with conductor John Andrea Nozeda and violinist Ray Chen in Mendelssohn, Rachmaninoff, and Carlos Simon. 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
0: You can expect some rain this morning, maybe a shower or a thunderstorm this afternoon, and temperatures reaching about 82 degrees. It's going to be warm and a little muggy today. You may want to avoid 390 southbound in Chi-Lai. There's been a crash on 390 southbound at Scottsville Road. Other than that, things swimming along quite nicely. And the Daily Mystery Piece is coming up in a few minutes after we listen to a short sonata for four violinists. The violinists are all members by Musica Antiqua of Cologne, Germany, led by Reinhard Goerwel. And this sonata is by George Philipp Telemann.

0: You've been listening to A Sonata by George Philipp Telemann, featuring members of Musica Antiqua of Cologne, led by Reinhard Gerbel on WXXI Classical. I'm Britta Tremblay. Welcome. It's 6:37. Very nice to be with you. I was away for a few days on a trip to New York City, and I feel like my body has been constantly in motion for about 4 days. You forget how easy it is to live in a small city like Rochester, where you can just go to the store in 10 minutes, where in New York, everything is so complicated, but of course, so wonderful and big and a little bit overwhelming if you're like me. So I'm very happy to be back with you and grateful to James Aldridge Moody for stepping in so I could get a bit of a break. I did get a chance to visit the 9/11 Memorial in New York and the Metropolitan Museum, the African Burial Ground, which was a new experience for me. And maybe in the next few weeks, I'll be talking a little bit about my experiences in New York and how they are tied to music. We are expecting some weather today. You might want to grab an umbrella on your way out the door, with a good chance of rain this morning and more widely scattered showers and thunderstorms this afternoon. We might see a little bit of sun, and it'll be warm and humid with a high around 83 degrees. Tomorrow will bring us more scattered showers and thunderstorms and more sultry weather with a high around 83. More rain on Thursday, and it looks like the weekend should be pretty nice, largely rain-free on Friday, Saturday, and Sunday. It seems like a long way away. It's only Thursday or Tuesday. It's Tuesday. And it's time for the Daily Mystery Piece here on WXXI Classical.
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0: And that is our theme, WXXI TV, 60 years old this weekend. Started broadcasting on September 6, 1966, from studios in the city's Old East High School. The educational television became public television. Funny that television came first, right? Then WXXI Classical came along, and the rest is history. Here we are, enjoying music together this morning. So here's a quiz for you. How much do you know about WXXI television iconic series on PBS? And today's, here's your question for you, the Daily Mystery Piece. It's a multiple choice question. So the question is this. What 11-part PBS series, first broadcast on PBS and WXXI in 1990, proved that a serious, deeply researched documentary could attract a huge national audience and become an event? The series that first aired in 1990 won more than 40 major film and television awards. So which one of these series first broadcast in 1990 and proved that people were really hungry for serious documentaries? Was it A, Downton Abbey? Was it B, Eyes on the Prize? Was it C, Walking with Dinosaurs? Or was it D, Ken Burns' The Civil War? That's A, Downton Abbey, B, Eyes on the Prize, C, Walking with Dinosaurs, and D, Ken Burns' Civil War. And here's a musical clue from the soundtrack.

0: You've been hearing a track from a soundtrack for a PBS documentary series that debuted in 1990 on WXXI-TV and across the country. And the mystery for you is, what was that documentary series? It proved that people were really hungry for serious intellectual documentaries about American history. Was that Downton Abbey? Was that from Eyes on the Prize? Was that from Walking with Dinosaurs or Ken Burns' Civil War series? You can see a quiz on Instagram with images and music. If you're interested in that, you can follow WXXI Classical or me. I'm Brenda WXXI. Find out tomorrow which one of those documentary series I'm talking about, and we'll continue that series. The theme all this week is Happy 60th Anniversary WXXI-TV and PBS at large, of course. And we'll be really celebrating with John Andrus this coming Sunday morning.
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0: We'll move forward with the Rob Roy Overture by Berlioz. This exciting overture played by the Scottish National Orchestra, led by Alexander Gibson.

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0: The Rob Roy Overture by Hector Berlioz, played by the Scottish National Orchestra, led by Alexander Gibson. Coming up in a few minutes, you'll hear some luscious string quartets by Mozart on WXXO-FM and HD1 Rochester. These quartets were deemed a little too brainy for people, and see what you think. I think they're lovely. We'll check in with the news next here and on WXXI Classical. It's a minute past 7 o'clock, and the headlines from NPR are next.
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2: The U.S. is hosting finance ministers from the world's biggest economies in the mountains of North Carolina this week. Treasury Secretary Scott Bessent is there. He's been urging the G20 members to tighten the economic screws on Iran. And Pierre Scott Horsley reports the reaction has been mixed.
3: So far, the U.S. has been unable to force Iran to reopen the Strait of Hormuz using military force. So last week, the administration announced what it's calling Operation Economic Outcast to sever Tehran's remaining links to the global economy. Of course, Iran itself is already heavily sanctioned, but now the U.S. is threatening to punish other countries that do business with Iran.
2: This is the first time Russia has been represented at the G20 in person since Vladimir Putin invaded Ukraine, drawing protests by European ministers. More than 1,000 people are now confirmed to have died in the devastating floods that battered Nepal and Chinese-held Tibet. And as rescuers in Nepal continue their search for some 4,000 missing, one cohort has emerged as badly impacted, Hindu pilgrims. And Pierre's Dia Hadid reports.
4: Social media is awash with appeals from people searching for their loved ones, like by Gaurav Kare, whose brother-in-law Vivek Srivastava, a U.S. citizen,

0: and went missing while on pilgrimage to Mount Kailash.
1: And so for the last 4 or 5 days, we have been in search for him.
0: The mountain's sacred to Hindus, Buddhists, Jains, and indigenous Tibetan religions. Hindus have long circled the 33-mile base of the mountain, seen as the abode of Hindu god Lord Shiva. Mount Kailash is in Chinese-held Tibet, and it appears hundreds were at the border crossing when waves smashed the building. Experts have called on more action on climate change and better mountain warning systems so this ancient pilgrimage can continue. Dia Hadid, NPR News.
2: Donald Trump Jr.'s venture capital firm is set to become one of the biggest financial backers of Polymarket. As NPR's Bobby Allen reports, it comes as the prediction market industry faces increased legal scrutiny.
3: The president's son is a partner at 1789 Capital, and the investment fund says it is pumping $300 million into Polymarket. The investment will make Donald Trump Jr.'s firm one of the top equity holders of Polymarket. The platform allows people to bet on White House policy, the president's words, and wars overseas. The Biden administration forced Polymarket out of the U.S. for operating without a license. Biden officials also were investigating the company for money laundering. But in Trump's second term, Polymarket has thrived. As the administration sues states that try to rein in prediction markets and takes a mostly hands-off approach to regulations. Donald Trump Jr. also has a financial stake in Polymarket's rival, Kalshi. He's an advisor to both companies. Bobby Allen, NPR News.
2: This is NPR.
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5: Welcome, I'm Brenda Tremblay. This is WXXI Classical. It's 7:04 and raining lightly across much of western and central New York. We're going to have a mix of clouds and rain and sunshine and maybe a few isolated thunderstorms this afternoon and evening with a high around 82 degrees. It was raining last night, and it's the 1st of September, Tuesday morning. 7,000 migrating birds were recorded by radar flying over Monroe County, and I myself woke up in the middle of the night with a little bit of insomnia, and suddenly I realized I was hearing something way off in the distance. This is not exactly what I heard. What I heard was almost like this, only much more distant, in the rain.

You recognize that hoot? I was so thrilled I could hardly fall back asleep, but there was a great horned owl hooting out the window last night, hunting in the dark. We'll begin this new hour and this new day and this new month together with another bird, the goldfinch. This is the Concerto by Vivaldi, performed here by the Orchid Ensemble.

The Goldfinch. We heard music by Vivaldi, the concerto for flute, played by Vissam Bustani with the Orchard Ensemble on Classical 91.5. Well, coming up, we'll remember the American poet Wendell Berry and why some people are just devastated at his passing yesterday. We'll hear a gorgeous setting of his music, his poetry by Jake Runestead. We've got some luscious string quartets for breakfast this morning, quartets that some said were a little too brainy for public taste when they were premiered, and you can see what you think. After we listen to a movement from a string quartet by Mozart, this is the Allegro movement, the last movement of Mozart's sixth string quartet, featuring the Budapest string quartet.

0: We've been listening to members of the Budapest String Quartets playing the last movement of the six-string quintet by Wolfgang Amadeus Mozart. And for a little bit of context,
1: this is the Composer's Datebook for September 1st. I'm John Burge. On today's date in 1785, Wolfgang Amadeus Mozart dedicated six string quartets to his friend and older colleague, Joseph Haydn. Earlier that year, Haydn heard some of them performed in Vienna. Leopold Mozart, Wolfgang's father, was also present and must have been elated when Haydn said, "Before God and as an honest man, I tell you that your son is the greatest composer known to me either in person or by name." Mozart's quartets were published by the Viennese firm Artaria and generated some much-needed income for Wolfgang. Whether they made money for their publisher is another matter. 3 years later, one of Mozart's lesser contemporaries, Karl Ditters von Dittersdorf, offered Artaria six of his string quartets at the same price they paid Mozart, with a note that read, "I am certain you will do better with my quartets than you did with Mozart's, which deserve the highest praise, but which, because of their overwhelming and unrelenting artfulness, are not to everyone's taste." Apparently, Mozart's quartets were deemed too brainy for public taste. Well, Dittersdorf may have sold better in the 1780s, but these days, performers and audiences find Mozart's unrelenting artfulness more to their taste than Dittersdorf's sugary confections. Composer's Datebook is produced by APM, American Public Media, in collaboration with the American Composers Forum, reminding you that all music was once new.

We've been listening to music by that composer, Dittersdorf, who was so good at sugary confections, as John Birch put it. That was a partita by Carl Ditters von Dittersdorf, played by the London Baroque Ensemble. Tomorrow on the Datebook, you and I will hear from a composer who spent a little bit of time in sketchy company. That'll be tomorrow on the Datebook. Welcome. If you're just waking up, it's 7:26. 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I'm glad you're here. I'm Brenda Tremblay. I was sad to learn that Wendell Berry had died. He was a famous poet from Kentucky, a novelist. He wrote some novels, series of essays on environmental issues and about the importance of farming and agrarian culture. Some of his core ideas were rooted in pacifism and Christianity, kind of an eccentric Christianity. He wrote against all forms of violence and destruction of land, of communities, of human beings. And he argued that our modern American way of life was threaded with violence. So he had a very strong moral character in terms of how he thought we should live our lives in the context of family and farming. Wrote a ton of stuff, won a ton of awards, and also advocated for farmers, where he lived almost his entire life in and around Kentucky. The famous poet and novelist Wendell Berry has died at the age of 92, died yesterday, first reported by the New York Times. Here is a setting of one of his writings. This is Come to the Woods, in a gorgeous setting by Jake Runestedt. The Atlanta Master Chorale is led here by Eric Nelson. And basically the theme of this writing is, if the world is troubling you, go into the woods, look at the trees, look at the herons, look at the water, and your soul will be at peace.

We've been hearing poetry by Wendell Berry, who has passed. You can find an obituary on his on the NPR website. Wendell Berry died yesterday at the age of 92, and that was a setting from one of a short collection of poetry, a setting of a poem from this collection called The Peace of Wild Things, the setting by Jake Runestad, sung by the Atlanta Master Chorale, led by Eric Nelson. Lots of English majors are waking up a little sad about the passing of Wendell Berry. He wrote a ton of books, about 50 books of poetry, fiction, essays. Born in Louisville, Kentucky, Wendell Berry's father was a lawyer and a tobacco farmer. Berry studied writing with Wallace Stegner at Stanford, lived in New York City for a while, and then decided he needed to be home. So he moved back to Kentucky, and a lot of his poetry celebrates what he thought was the holiness of our lives, everyday miracles like the cries of birds and the power of the weather. He won a National Humanities Medal in 2010 from Barack Obama. And according to Wendell Berry, the good life includes that sense of place, a connection to where you are, good food, caring for animals. He thought the good life included work and local economies, just the miracle of life and frugality and reverence and the interconnectedness of it all. You can read, again, a longer obituary of Wendell Berry on the NPR website this morning. I'm Brenda Tremblay. I hope you are well. It is 20 minutes before 8 o'clock, and we are looking at a few isolated showers and thunderstorms, generally sultry weather with a high around 82 degrees. There's a 50% chance you'll run into some rain this morning. And you won't want to avoid in Brighton, 490 eastbound at Linden Avenue. There's a crash there that's going to slow you down. And in the city, Court Street at South Avenue. Yannick Nezet-Séguin leads the Philadelphia Orchestra in the Scherzo from Florence Price's Third Symphony.

0: The finale from the Third Symphony by Florence Price. We heard the Philadelphia Orchestra led there by Yannick Nezet-Séguin.
1: Move over, Romeo and Juliet. Make way for Raduz and Mahulana. This Slovakian tale also features romance amid family rivalries. But in a twist of fate, these lovers end up together and alive when the curtain falls. Josef Suk's music for a fairy tale with a happy ending on the next performance today from 8 p.m.
0: It's coming up for us to enjoy together at 10 o'clock here on 91.5 FM, WXXIClassical.org with the WXXI app. And listeners with smart speakers know they just have to say, play WXXI Classical. And there it is, like magic. It's about 13 minutes before our next news update at 8 o'clock. I'm Brenda Tremblay, and we'll listen now to some dreamy music by Engelbert Humperdinck. This is from his opera, Hansel and Gretel, the Dream Pantomime, played here by the Boston Pops, led by Arthur Fiedler.

The finale from the Dream Pantomime by Hansel and Gretel, or rather from the opera Hansel and Gretel by Engelbert Humperdinck. We heard the Boston Pops Orchestra conducted by Arthur Fiedler on WXXI Classical. It is 7:57 and you and I are about 3 minutes away from our next news update with so much great music coming up right after the headlines, including Tchaikovsky's Swan Lake Waltz here on 91.5, streaming at WXXIClassical.org.

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0: 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A musician who's been called the Yo-Yo Ma of the harp is starting on the faculty of the Eastman School this fall, beginning a new chapter of her life. You will learn more about harpist Bridget Kibbe moving forward.
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2: Live from NPR News in New York City, I'm Dua Halisai Kowtow. President Trump says he is pleased that the Supreme Court has ruled in his favor to allow the construction of his controversial $400 million White House ballroom. NPR's Carrie Johnson reports the move drew a dissent from conservative Chief Justice John Roberts, who was joined by the three liberal justices.
3: The court is letting the construction continue for now, but it left some room to hear the underlying dispute about the legality of this project in the future. There's a complicating factor. In court papers, the Trump administration says crews are working 20 hours a day, 7 days a week to finish this project. The construction's been underway for the better part of a year, and a lot more work could be done by the time the Supreme Court gets to the biggest question in this case.
2: The White House ballroom is expected to be completed in the summer of 2028. The White House is offering details on a Venezuelan company that will be working with the U.S. to develop that country's oil reserves. NPR's Julia Simon has details.
4: The company is called North American Blue Energy Partners. Behind the company is 46-year-old Alejandro Betancourt, who has faced multiple investigations in Spain, Switzerland, and the U.S. for money laundering. He has not been formally charged. While Betancourt's company has experience in some types of oil fields, oil experts tell NPR it's unclear if it has the experience to develop the complicated geological formations under discussion in the Trump deal. That means the company may need more know-how and investment to develop the fields. But as some energy analysts tell NPR, many oil companies may not want to work with Betancourt's company given the reputational risk. Julia Simon, NPR News.
2: Jurors in Nevada have convicted a former gang member of orchestrating the 1996 slaying of hip

0: Pop icon Tupac Shakur. As Steve Futterman reports, Duane Davis is facing a sentence of life in prison.
1: Nearly three decades after the killing, it took jurors around 3 hours to reach a verdict.
2: We, the jury in the above entitled case, find the defendant, Duane Keith Davis, guilty of first-degree murder with use of a deadly weapon.
1: The key evidence in the case was Davis's own words. In his memoir and in interviews, he discussed his involvement, including supplying the murder weapon. The defense told jurors they were embellishments. Even with the verdict, there are still some who believe others played a role, like rap performer Derek Stanton.
3: It's more conspirators involved. So we'll take this small victory, but we want the rest of the victories too.
1: Davis now faces a maximum sentence of life in prison. For NPR News, I'm Steve Futterman in Las Vegas.
0: In Tibet, memorial services are taking place to remember flood victims. In Nepal, mass burials are ongoing because of the high numbers of unidentified remains. This is NPR News.
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5: This is WXXI Classical. It's the 1st of September, starting to look a little like fall. Sunrise was at 6:35, sunset 7:45, and you will want some rain gear today. There's about a 60% chance of showers and thunderstorms this morning, and a possibility of some isolated thunderstorms this afternoon. And it's going to be a bit humid with a high around 82 degrees. Right now, it's 74 in Silver Springs near Letchworth State Park, 72 at Hemlock Lake, 71 at Hamlin Beach, 69 in Sotus Point, and across Lake Ontario in Port Hope, Ontario, Canada, it is 21 degrees Celsius. And travelers arriving at and departing from the Frederick Douglass Greater Rochester International Airport can now take a selfie with Mr. Potato Head. The larger-than-life sculpture of Mr. Potato Head is part of the airport's newly expanded play zone in Concourse A. The Strong National Museum of Play partnered with Monroe County on the original play zone, which you have may walked by, and again on this new expansion with Mr. Potato Head. And you can see a photo of this larger-than-life statue of the iconic potato at WXXINews.org.

Tchaikovsky and Swan Lake Waltz, played by the St. Louis Symphony Orchestra, led by Leonard Slatkin. You and I have lots of wonderful music to enjoy together, including music by Timorosa in just a moment. For many, it is almost back to school. I know some teachers that are savoring these last days of summer and sort of getting ready mentally to face a new school year. And we'll learn about a musician who's going to be beginning a new chapter at the Eastman School of Music. Bridget Kibbe's beginning as an instructor there, as a professor, and we'll learn a little bit about her moving forward as well. And you'll find out what's on WXXI TV and why maybe you might want to leave the house and enjoy some live music tonight. So I've got some options for you. First, though, we'll listen to Alessandro Amoretti leading the Nicholas Esterhazy Sinfonia in an overture by Cimarosa. This is La Baronessa Stromba.

0: That was an overture, La Baronessa Stromba by Domenico Cimarosa, played by the Nicholas Esterhazy Sinfonia, led by Alessandro Amoretti on WXXI Classical.
1: Legend has it he killed 21 men, one for each year of his life. The most wanted man west of the Pecos.
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0: That is also available on demand via an app called Passport. We can help you set that up. It's a benefit of membership in WXXI. It makes life really easy if you have plans tonight. You can watch that show and anything you love on PBS, including a lot of wonderful mystery series. Again, tonight, Billy the Kid on American Experience. Billy the Kid, that's a legend of the violent young man who died so young, has inspired a lot of films, a lot of speculation, a lot of psychoanalysis, and a ballet. This is a suite from the Billy the Kid by Aaron Copland, the ballet suite. Features the Royal Philharmonic Orchestra, led by Charles Gerhardt, and because it is, you know, us telling of the story of Billy the Kid, there is the evocation of gunfire about maybe 6 minutes into this performance from the Royal Philharmonic Orchestra of the ballet suite, Billy the Kid.
1: Legend has it, he

0: Billy the Kid. That was the Ballet Suite by Aaron Copland, performed by members of the Royal Philharmonic Orchestra, led by Charles Gerhardt. Again, tonight on American Experience, a documentary about the real-life Billy the Kid and why his life and his story has relevance now in American society. Good day. I'm Brenda Tremblay. Glad you are listening to Music With Me on WXXI Classical. Oh, we've got a little wet weather in the forecast with a 50% chance of showers and thunderstorms, maybe a few peaks of sunshine, and a warm weather. Highs reaching 82 today, 85 tomorrow, with more unsettled weather on Thursday before things really clear up Friday and Saturday. And today, of course, is Tuesday, the 1st of September. Not quite back to school yet, but many teachers I know are kind of getting themselves ready mentally. And of course, professors are back to school today. First day of classes, for example, at SUNY Brockport. I know at Eastman, the kids and young students have been back for a few days now. A musician known as the Yo-Yo Ma of the harp is beginning a new chapter in her life, joining the Eastman faculty starting about now this fall. Mona Segetola-Salmi has more on harpist Bridget Kibbe.
1: The harp is one of the oldest instruments in the world. It has roots in many different cultures.
2: From China to Mali, Africa, to the Celtic Clarsac, a lot of them have this immediate emotional impact.
1: That's Bridget Kibbe. She's one of the world's leading harp players. This fall, she's coming to Rochester, joining the faculty of the Eastman School of Music. She says she's looking forward to connecting tradition with new ways of telling stories through music.
2: Pushing forward in really exciting ways in the way they commission and music production and podcasting and all these exciting things that they're teaching their students.
1: Kibbe has been commissioning and even writing her own new music for this ancient instrument, often focusing on storytelling across genres.
2: You know, I think the resonance of the harp is so powerful. I love to really lead with that sense of the resonance, reaching out, surrounding the audience like a hug. And I think some of these idioms allow the harp to do that.
1: For WXXI News, I'm Mona Segetola-Salmi.
0: Let's listen to Bridget Kibbe with an extended solo here. This is Caja de Murcia, or Musica, by David Bruce.

0: harpist Bridget Kibbe, who is beginning a chapter as an Eastman School of Music faculty member. She played there Caja de Musica by David Bruce on WXXI Classical. Might be a little wet today, but also could be partly sunny and might be good for some of the outdoor activities near you. If you're not busy tonight at 6 o'clock, you can take an historic architecture walking tour of Cornhill this evening. It's a free walk, about an hour and a half, starting at the Hoyt Potter House at 133 South Fitzhugh Street, outside the house. Don't break in. But it gives you a chance to explore Cornhill's unique architecture and rich history with details at WXXIClassical.org. A lot of our Deadhead fans are very excited about the Jerry Garcia Symphonic Celebration tonight at CMAC in Canandaigua. Doors open, I think, at 5 or 5:30, concerts at 7, and the Rochester Philharmonic Orchestra, with many, many guests from the Jerry Garcia Band, are going to celebrate 60 years of the Grateful Dead and Garcia's enduring legacy. It's an orchestral adventure curated by the Garcia family, and I'm sure there'll be plenty of storied original compositions, classic interpretations of timeless standards that were hallmarks of the Grateful Dead. The Jerry Garcia Symphonic Celebration tonight, 7 in Canandaigua, with, again, details available to you online.
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It was a live concert featuring Leon Schellhaza and with Pegasus Early Music with a prelude by Dietrich Buxtehude on WXXI. If you love keyboard music and you are free for lunch, you can hear about a half an hour of live music at Christ Church in the heart of downtown Rochester on one or two of spectacular instruments, the Craighead Saunders organ and Hook and Hastings organ. Augustin Sobeng is going to be playing today. He's a native of Shama in the western region of Ghana, pursuing his doctoral program in organ performance and literature with Nathan Laba at the Eastman School of Music. And Augustin is going to be performing today at 12:10 for about half an hour. That's free. You don't need a ticket to be able to hear this organ scholar from St. Paul's Episcopal Church live today at lunchtime. Over at the Dryden tonight, they're screening Laurel and Hardy shorts at 7:30 with live piano accompaniment by Philip Carley. And it's audition season. The Genesee Valley Orchestra and Chorus is holding open auditions tonight at 7 at Trinity Reformed Church with more information at jvoc.org. We'll listen now to a little piece by a Navajo composer who studied at Eastman. His name is Connor Chi, and this is his Horny Toad.

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0: 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That was a piece by Connor Chi, inspired by Navajo culture, played by the composer on WXXO FM and HD1 Rochester, WXXY FM Houghton, streaming online at WXXIClassical.org. 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
1: Live from NPR News in New York City, I'm Dwahli Saikautau. The Secretary of the Army, Dan Driscoll, has resigned after just 18 months on the job. He was the Army's top civilian leader and clashed repeatedly with Defense Secretary Pete Hegseth. NPR's Greg Myrie has details.
2: Dan Driscoll served in Iraq and became the youngest ever Army Secretary last year when he was just 38. Driscoll focused on new technologies and was sometimes called President Trump's drone guy. But there was often friction between Driscoll and Defense Secretary Hegseth. Hegseth fired a number of top Army generals, replacing them with officers seen as more aligned with the Defense Secretary. Hegseth also blocked promotions of black and women Army officers that Driscoll supported. Driscoll is close with Vice President J.D. Vance, and there's already been speculation that he'll be part of Vance's team if he decides to run for president. Greg Myrie, NPR News, Washington.
1: Data centers are key issues for many voters ahead of midterm elections. President Trump said yesterday, quote, if they want to be successful and rich with far lower taxes and jobs all over the place, let data reign. At Joint Base Andrews, Vice President J.D. Vance defended Trump.
3: I think probably 99% of the backlash to data centers has come in areas where building a data center means higher utility and higher electricity for the people on the ground. So I think what these companies have to do is take advantage of some of the federal deregulatory efforts that we've undertaken. If you build a data center, you should be putting power back into the grid, not taking it out. And if that is happening, I don't think the data centers are that controversial. It's when the utility bills get so much higher, that's when it's a real problem.
1: But critics in communities across the country warn of environmental damage, shrinking farmland, limited water supplies, and rising utility bills. At Grand Canyon National Park, search and rescue crews have recovered a second body downstream in the Colorado River following severe flash flooding over the weekend. Ryan Heinches of member station KNAU reports one person is still missing.
4: The flash flooding in Bright Angel Creek tore through Phantom Ranch at the bottom of the canyon, destroying bridges and other infrastructure. More than 60 hikers and others were later evacuated by helicopter. It's common for the Grand Canyon to receive intense rainfall, but not in such a steep, rocky area. Rain also fell on areas hit by last year's Dragon Broad.

0: Bravo fire on the North Rim. Officials say that likely contributed to the severity of flooding and debris flows. Meanwhile, an estimated 40% of the water pipeline that supplies the park's South Rim has been destroyed or damaged. Overnight lodging in the park has been suspended and strict water restrictions are in place. For NPR News, I'm Ryan Heinches in Flagstaff.
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1: 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I'm Brenda Tremblay. Good day. The sun came up behind the clouds at 6:35 a.m. Sunset at 7:45 as the days continue to get more autumnal. And we are expecting clouds, a few breaks of sunshine, a widely scattered shower or thunderstorm with about a 50% chance of rain and a high around 83 degrees. Tomorrow and Thursday, also we're expecting some wet and unsettled weather. Good idea to have an umbrella handy. And then Friday looks like it will be mostly sunny with a high in the 70s. Same thing on Saturday and through the weekend. 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We'll begin this new hour on this new day of September the 1st, Tuesday, with the late pianist and Robert Wesleyan University professor Michael Landrum.

0: On Classical 91.5, we've been enjoying a performance, a recording by Michael Landrum of the Liebestri, the third nocturne by Franz Liszt on WXXI. We'll hear more piano music coming up on Performance Today, which starts at 10 o'clock, about an hour away.
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0: We'll hear now a classic recording featuring the Cleveland Orchestra led by Pierre Boulez in the Image for Orchestra by Claude Debussy.

You've been listening to Debussy's Image for Orchestra with the Cleveland Orchestra led by Pierre Boulez on WXXI Classical. Good morning, I'm Brenda Tremblay. I trust you are well. We have about 15 minutes together before we're off to performance today. Music by Sammy Musa is on the program, and we'll be off to the Woodstock Vermont Music Festival as well today on PT. And we've got some music by George Gershwin to enjoy together in just a few minutes. Forecasters say you can count on clouds, a few breaks of sun, maybe a widely scattered shower or thunderstorm this afternoon with a high around 83 degrees. It'll be cooler in the upper 70s along the shore of Lake Ontario. Tomorrow, much the same, cloudy, scattered showers and thunderstorms, especially in the afternoon, high around 83. And it looks like as we get closer to the weekend, it's going to be more bright with sunshine on Friday and Saturday. But I'm getting ahead of myself because it is only Tuesday, the 1st of September. How are you? I trust you are well. We'll listen now to music by a performance featuring a professor at the Eastman School of Music, one of the many musicians getting back into the fall routine and the beginning of a new academic semester. This is soprano Nicole Cabell with her colleague Allison Cambridge and the Lake Forest Symphony singing The Flower Duet by Léo Delibes.

The Flower Duet from Lakmé by Léo Delibes, sung there by Eastman Professor Soprano Nicole Cabell with Allison Cambridge and the Lake Forest Symphony on WXXI Classical. We're about 5 minutes away from performance today on Classical 91.5, and we'll finish our time together with Nadja Salerno-Sonnenberg playing violin with Sandra Rivers in a couple of pieces by George Gershwin.

It ain't necessarily so. And to the ragtime, we heard music of Scott Joplin and George Gershwin this morning on WXXI Classical 91.5 and FM 90.3, featuring violinist Nadja Salerno-Sonnenberg and pianist Sandra Rivers. It is 9:58, and if you are curious about the Rochester Fringe Festival, it kicks off in about 2 weeks. If you know nothing about it or you're really excited, you will want to listen to Connections starting at noon today. It's a live show, a preview of this year's event, which includes 700 performers. You'll hear from guests, Jimmy Highsmith Jr., the Grammy-nominated saxophonist, along with us, Sean Mulligan, who is offering something called Sound of Sanctuary. Christy Little, president of the Friends of Washington Grove, which is producing forest music, is also in that conversation. That is live today, a preview of the Rochester Fringe Festival on WXXI's Connections, which you can either see or just listen to. I can see it on YouTube via WXXI News, or you can just listen to it on our companion service, WXXI Classical, rather, WXXI News, 105.9 FM, streaming at

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2: Do you remember Robert Altman's 1992 film, The Player? There's a screenwriter who's pitching movie ideas to the studio executive. It'll be like Out of Africa meets Pretty Woman. It's like Ghost meets the Manchurian Candidate. Well, along those lines, have I got a winner for you. It's like Sleeping Beauty meets Romeo and Juliet. From APM, American Public Media, this is Performance Today. I'm Valerie Kaler. A story of star-crossed lovers from feuding families, but with magic potions, magic trees, and, unlike Romeo and Juliet, a happy ending. Fairy Tale by Yusuf Suk, ahead this hour. Also ahead, pianist Leif Ove Andsnes plays some ferocious Chopin. Right now, something much more mellow. Andsnes recorded an album in 2025 exploring the more introspective side of Franz Liszt, who was himself responsible for a fair amount of ferocious music for solo piano. But this album looks at the tender, the intimate, even the spiritual side of Liszt's music. Here is the Consolation No. 3 by Franz Liszt with pianist Leif Ove Andsnes.

2025, exploring the more introspective side of Franz Liszt, who was himself responsible for a fair amount of ferocious music for solo piano. But this album looks at the tender, the intimate, even the spiritual side of Liszt's music. Here is the Consolation No. 3 by Franz Liszt with pianist Leif Ove Andsnes.

Franz Liszt wrote 6 pieces he called consolations, lyrical, almost hymn-like. Leif Ovejonsna says they're tender, so intimate, speaking from heart to heart. He played the most well-known of that set, Consolation No. 3. From APM, American Public Media, this is Performance Today. I'm Valerie Kaler, glad to have you here for today's adventures and discoveries. That discovery thing is one of the grooviest things about this job. I had never heard of our next composer until this recording from the Central Vermont Chamber Music Festival showed up. Pedro Sainz, born in Argentina in 1915, last name S-A-E-N-Z, Sainz. He went to school in his hometown of Buenos Aires. Then he went to Paris, where he was a student of composers Darius Milhaud and Artur Onegaer. And when he went home to Argentina in the mid-1930s, he became a teacher. He later lived in Spain until he died in 1995. Let's hear some chamber music that Pedro Sainz wrote in 1955, a string trio. Michael Roth is the violinist, Leah Ferguson plays viola, and Peter Sanders, the cellist. This concert was part of the Central Vermont Chamber Music Festival in Woodstock, Vermont.

0: rarely played music by 20th century composer Pedro Sainz. That was his trio for violin, viola, and cello, written in 1955. Last name, by the way, S-A-E-N-Z, Pedro Sainz. We heard it from a concert in Woodstock, Vermont, during the Central Vermont Chamber Music Festival. Michael Roth played the violin, Leah Ferguson was the violist, and Peter Sanders played cello. One of the perpetual joys of hosting a radio show is discovering wonderful music that is new to me. That trio by Pedro Sainz, for example, a fascinating discovery. And we learned about it thanks to our friends at the Central Vermont Chamber Music Festival. And hey, if there is a composer or an ensemble or a festival you know about that you think we should have on our radar, please share that with us. 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In a moment, an itsy-bitsy piano piece that packs quite a bite. This is Performance Today from APM.
1: And you're listening to WXXI Classical. I'm Steve Johnson with you on Tuesday, September 1st. Another rainy day ahead of us here in Rochester. Could even see some thunderstorms this afternoon with highs around 82 degrees. A brief reprieve tonight with lows around 67 degrees that could turn a bit foggy in the wee hours of the morning. And then another rainy and warm day tomorrow. Highs could reach 86 degrees. We at WXXI are getting ready to celebrate 60 years. That's right. We were founded in 1966 in the basement of East High School. To celebrate the occasion, I'm breaking out the LPs of some old recordings of Rochester musicians and Mona this afternoon, featuring musical selections from 1966. Hope you'll join us for all that here on WXXI.
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0: Christmas time in Norway, 1978. Leif Ove Andsnes was about 8 years old, relatively shy and quiet. He'd been playing piano for a few years, but suddenly something shifted. He had discovered the joy of sight reading. He explored some simple pieces by Grieg and Chopin on his own, and he really felt the harmonies as they unfolded before him. And it hit him. Music was his language, his first language. He understood it. And it gave him a chance to express what he felt he was otherwise too shy to say. In the following years, Leif realized that people listened when he played the piano, and he felt a burning desire to share his music, his voice, with other people. And now Leif Ove Andsnes does just that in concert halls around the world. Let's drop in on a concert he gave in Copenhagen. We're going to catch the encore from his performance with the Danish National Orchestra. Leif Ove Andsnes playing a tarantella by Frederik Chopin.

bit of a finger twister there, a tarantella by Frédéric Chopin. Pianist Leif Ove Andsnes played that as his encore after a performance with the Danish National Orchestra in Copenhagen, Denmark. Leif Ove Andsnes, born and raised in the rural Norwegian countryside. His latest project features the work of composer Geir Tveit, who was a central figure in Norway but rarely heard outside the country. The majority of Tveit's 300 compositions were destroyed in a fire in 1970. Only one of Tveit's piano sonatas survived. Andsnes recorded this lone sonata and has been performing it all around the world. He also joined forces with his sister, soprano Solveig Andsnes, to record some of Tveit's folk tunes. Reppin' Norwegian music with pride, pianist Leif Ove Andsnes.

0: In a moment, two households, both alike in dignity, except one contains a sorceress whose daughter is now a tree. A Slovakian Romeo and Juliet. 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
1: A story of star-crossed lovers, Donizetti's Lucia di Lammermoor is filled with intense passion and tragedy. I'm Lisa Flynn. Join me as we head to Milan for this emotional roller coaster as Speranza Scappucci leads a distinguished cast and the chorus and orchestra of La Scala. I hope you'll be listening.
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0: Serious question here. How did Romeo and Juliet end up being touted as the greatest romance of all time? I mean, they don't even end up together. They die at the end. I just want people to live happily ever after. Maybe instead of Romeo and Juliet, we could be talking about Radus and Mahulina. Their story is kind of a Slovakian version of Romeo and Juliet with a much happier ending. Prince Radus and Princess Mahulina are young and very much in love, but they come from families in rival mountain kingdoms that hate each other. Mahulina's mother is having none of that young romance, and she's not your run-of-the-mill overbearing mama. She is an evil sorceress. Mahulina's mother makes Radus lose all memories of his beloved. She turns her daughter into a poplar tree. But even then, the lovers cannot be kept apart. Desire leads Radus to the tree. He cuts it down for firewood, unaware that Mahulina's soul is entwined in that tree. And this frees her, uniting the young lovers at last. Take that, Mom. In 1898, Czech composer Josef Suk wrote music for a play about Radus and Mahulina. You can hear all of this storytelling in the music. Love and longing and heartbreak, playful flirtation, loss, sadness, a curse, and a curse broken. In the end, gentle love wins out over everything. Pohádka, or Fairy Tale, by Josef Suk.

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1: Composer Stephen Stuckey called his arrangement of Henry Purcell's Funeral Music for Queen Mary an elaboration. He wasn't aiming at pure musical reconstruction, but rather to regard Purcell's music through the lens of 300 intervening years. He admitted there are moments when Purcell drifts out of focus. From APM American Public Media, this is Performance Today. I'm Valerie Kaler. We are heading to Colorado this hour to the Aspen Music Festival for Stephen Stuckey's elaboration on Purcell. A visit to another festival for some Wagner, also on the way. Here is a song by Richard Wagner. Beautiful version here for violin and harp from violinist Anikiko Myers and harpist Emmanuel Cesson. Dreams by Richard Wagner.

Dreams by Richard Wagner, a beautiful version of that song for violin and harp. Anna Kiko Myers on the violin, Emmanuel Cesson played the harp. More Wagner still ahead. From APM, American Public Media, this is Performance Today, taking you to concerts around the world. I'm Valerie Kaler. When French settlers arrived in Canada in the 17th century, they brought a treasure trove of folk songs with them. The songs often had free tempos, no strict chord progressions, and they were sung in unison. Over time, the songs developed traditions and styles that reflected their new home. They became distinctly French-Canadian. We're about to hear brand new music building on those traditional folk songs. It's called Quadlibet by Sammy Moussa. Each movement is a clear setting of a French-Canadian folk song, but the final movement is a quadlibet, or what some people might call a mashup. Moussa takes all the previous melodies and weaves them together, stacks them on top of one another, and on top of one foundation, a tune called En Canadienne Errante, a wandering Canadian. It might sound chaotic, but I think it creates a really interesting effect. We'll hear that quadlibet in full force about 14 minutes from now, but let's start at the very beginning of this new piece by Sammy Moussa. Kent Nagano conducting the German Symphony Orchestra in the world premiere of Quadlibet by Sammy Moussa.

0: A quadlibet is a piece of music that combines several different popular songs all together. All the melodies play at the same time, and somehow it all fits together just right. For example, the bass of that final movement we just heard is a tune called Un Canadien errant, a wandering Canadian. It's a folk song in memory of French Canadians who were forced into exile as punishment for a year-long rebellion. And yet, over this sorrowful main theme, composer Sami Moussa layered in additional songs, joyful dances, love songs, a quadlibet of life continuing despite homesickness. A quadlibet on French-Canadian folk songs by Sami Moussa. We heard the world premiere performance from a concert in Berlin. Conductor Kent Nagano led the German Symphony Orchestra. In a moment, I told you she was sick. 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
1: Good morning. This is WXXI Classical. I'm Steve Johnson, joining you on Tuesday, September 1st. Another rainy day expected today, could even be seeing some thunderstorms toward the afternoon when highs are expected to reach 82 degrees. We may see a bit of a break in the rain overnight, lows around 67 degrees, and the moisture could start to turn foggy in the wee hours of the morning. Tomorrow, though, warmer and rainy once again. Highs could reach 86 degrees. I'll be joining you soon in the studio with the NPR newscast. And noteworthy, today celebrating the music of Charles Albert Tinley. And we'll continue our 60th anniversary celebrations with some more Rochester musicians. We'll be enjoying a vintage recording of the Eastman Trio performing some Rachmaninoff. Hope you'll join me for that this afternoon.
2: 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You'll hear his famous song, Estrellita, as well as concert works for guitar, cello, and piano. That's coming up on Concierto.
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0: Composers and performers have been arranging the music of others for literally centuries. Rescoring, reworking a composition for a different combination of instruments, super common. Orchestrating or reorchestrating, turning a piano piece into a full-fledged orchestral work, or adjusting an existing orchestral score to reflect the forces at hand. Resetting a familiar song or hymn or folk tune, keeping the melody intact but completely reworking the harmonies, writing sets of variations on another composer's theme, arranging, repurposing, reworking, reimagining. I've been ruminating on all the ways we talk about this musical shuffling because I encountered a new one today, elaborating. My gosh, of course, that is a perfect word. Composer Stephen Stuckey described himself as elaborator on the manuscript of the music we're going to hear next. He was elaborating on music written by Henry Purcell in 1695 for the state funeral of Queen Mary II. Stuckey said he was not aiming at pure musical reconstruction, but rather to regard Purcell's music through the lens of 300 intervening years. He added that while most of the orchestration is straightforward, true to the original, there are moments when Purcell drifts out of focus. Color me intrigued. Here's a performance from the Aspen Music Festival in Colorado. Robert Spano conducts the Aspen Chamber Symphony in Henry Purcell's Funeral Music for Queen Mary, elaborated on by Stephen Stuckey.

0: England's Queen Mary II died at the end of 1694. Her state funeral was held the next year with ceremonial music written by Henry Purcell. We just heard an arrangement of his funeral music for Queen Mary, done by Stephen Stuckey, who called it an elaboration on Purcell's music. Robert Spano led the Aspen Chamber Symphony at the Aspen Music Festival and School in Aspen, Colorado. Only if I write music that makes my blood race, that makes the hair on the back of my neck stand up, do I have any hope of writing something truthful enough to have the same effect on another listener. The words of the late Stephen Stuckey, composer, arranger, elaborator. In a moment, love and death, death and love. This is Performance Today from APM.
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0: We're about to hear what is widely considered to be one of the most emotionally powerful pieces of music of the past two centuries. It's by Richard Wagner, reflecting on love, betrayal, redemption, and heartbreak. The piece was brand new in 1866 when the New York Philharmonic played it, and the New York Times published a review of that concert. Quote, "Wagner's work is absolutely without significance, unmeaningful to the ear. The pompous deliberation with which Wagner says nothing is really ludicrous." It is wild to look back and see how so many pieces of music that are now cherished were not just misunderstood, but insulted when they first appeared. See what you think about this music. Is it touching? Is it interesting? Is it ludicrous? The Prelude and Liebestod from the opera Tristan and Isolde by Richard Wagner. Conductor Christian Reif with the Lakes Area Music Festival Orchestra and soprano Felicia Moore.

At the end of Wagner's opera Tristan and Isolde, Tristan dies in Isolde's arms, and then she is happy to die as relief from the suffering of seeing the death of her beloved. We just heard the very beginning and the very end of the opera Tristan and Isolde by Richard Wagner, the prelude and Liebestod. That concert was part of the Lakes Area Music Festival in Brainerd, Minnesota. Christian Reif led the Lakes Area Music Festival Orchestra with soprano Felicia Moore.

0: 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I'm Valerie Kaler. 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
4: 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I'm Steve Johnson, joining you on Tuesday, September 1st. 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
2: Live from NPR News, I'm Lakshmi Singh. The Secretary of the Army, Dan Driscoll, has resigned after just 18 months on the job. He was the Army's top civilian leader and clashed repeatedly with Defense Secretary Pete Hegseth. NPR's Greg Myrie has details.
3: Dan Driscoll served in Iraq and became the youngest ever Army Secretary last year when he was just 38. Driscoll focused on new technologies and was sometimes called President Trump's drone guy. But there was often friction between Driscoll and Defense Secretary Hegseth. Hegseth fired a number of top Army generals, replacing them with officers seen as more aligned with the Defense Secretary. Hegseth also blocked promotions of black and women Army officers that Driscoll supported. Driscoll is close with Vice President J.D. Vance, and there's already been speculation that he'll be part of Vance's team if he decides to run for president. Greg Myrie, NPR News, Washington.
2: Voters in Massachusetts are deciding a Democratic Senate primary today. Moderate Congressman Seth Moulton is attempting to unseat the progressive-backed 80-year-old incumbent Senator Ed Markey. Chris Burrell with member station GBH reports Moulton has made Markey's age one of his campaign issues.
4: Congressman Seth Moulton, who is 47, says the longtime senator is simply too old and should pass the torch. At their most recent debate, Moulton seized on Markey's uncertain response to a question about whether he uses generative AI.
5: If you don't even know what you're using on your phone or your iPad, like, this is why we need a new generation of leaders to regulate these technologies, to make sure that they are safe.
4: But Senator Markey has rejected criticisms that he's lost a step.
6: Everyone watching this debate can see that I'm more energized than I've ever been before and in my life.
4: Polls show Markey with a double-digit lead. For NPR News, I'm Chris Burrell in Boston.
2: California's legislature is in session this hour and set to vote on changes to state wildfire law. Many people are still rebuilding from last year's Eaton Fire, which heavily damaged the community of Altadena in Los Angeles County. Guy Marzorati of member station KQED has more.
7: An investigation determined the Eaton Fire was caused by an out-of-service Southern California Edison tower. State Senator Josh Becker says when utility equipment starts a destructive fire, the bill he wrote will limit bonuses for power company executives and create a system for wildfire victims to quickly access payments from utilities. Governor Gavin Newsom initially proposed shifting some fire liability away from utilities in hopes of lowering electric bills, but faced opposition from fellow Democrats. For NPR News, I'm Guy Marzorati in San Jose.
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1: Good afternoon. 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It's Tuesday, September 1st, and I'm Steve Johnson. A little bit warmer weather expected today with rain kind of on and off. There are a few thunderstorms possible this afternoon, more likely tomorrow as well when things could get even warmer. Could see temperatures up to 85 degrees tomorrow afternoon, and that rain could be with us all the way through Thursday when things start cooling off. We're looking at a sunny weekend in the mid-70s. Currently, it's 77 in Rochester, 78 in Houghton.

0: Some dance music by Emil Waldteufel. That was his Grand Vitesse Galop, the Cincinnati Pops Orchestra performing under the baton of Eric Kunzel. 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
1: The National Youth Orchestra of the United States of America is one of Carnegie Hall's contributions to the next generation of classical music. Hear the NYO USA with conductor John Andrea Nozeda and violinist Ray Chen in Mendelssohn, Rachmaninoff, and Carlos Simon. 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
0: That's tonight at 8 o'clock on WXXI Classical. Next up, we've got a symphony by someone who rubbed elbows with Mozart in Vienna, a man by the name of Václav Pichl, who was the first violinist in the orchestra of Empress Maria Theresa as of 1770. This is a symphony he wrote, played by the London Mozart Players with Matthias Bamert conducting.

0: A symphony by Václav Pichl. 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
2: Superstar pianist Long Long joins the Berlin Philharmonic for Ravel's jazz-infused Piano Concerto in G, and we'll hear the rare and powerful Symphony No. 1 by Hans Rott in concert from Berlin's iconic Philharmonie. Paavo Järvi conducts. I'm Jan Weller. It's the first stop of many in our European concert series. I hope you'll be listening.
0: The European Broadcasting Union Concert Series beginning tomorrow evening at 8 o'clock on WXXI. Next up, a Concerto Grosso by George Frederick Handel in a performance by I Solisti Italiani.

0: Concerto Grosso by George Frederick Handel. I Solisti Italiani giving that performance. This is WXXI Classical.
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2: 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After Acme products fail him one too many times in his dogged pursuit of the Roadrunner, Wile E. Coyote decides to hire a billboard lawyer, played by Will Forte, to sue the Acme Corporation. 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
3: The song We Shall Overcome has helped countless individuals push through various challenges for multiple generations. It's a tune just about everyone knows, right? But what do you know about the song's origin? That's what I'd like to explore with you today. Greetings, I'm Loki Karuna, and on this edition of Noteworthy, I'm shining a light on Mr. Charles Albert Tinley. Charles was born in 1851, well before the institution of slavery had ended in the United States. Despite a lack of formal education as a child, he managed not only to become a doctor of divinity, but also a talented songwriter. His unique skills allowed him to write a number of hymns for his congregations, including one called I'll Overcome Someday. The piece slowly spread beyond churches and into activist circles, becoming the work we all know as performed here by the O'Neill Brothers. Today, there are many stories and histories associated with We Shall Overcome, but it all started with a man who overcame, inspiring perseverance among countless others. Long live Charles Albert Tinley, one of history's most noteworthy.

0: The American Boy Choir, led by Fernando Malva Ruiz, in Barbara W. Baker's arrangement of The Storm Is Passing Over, another song by Charles Albert Tindley. We heard about his song We Shall Overcome on this afternoon's episode of Noteworthy. 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
1: Hola, I am Elvio Barilari, your host for Fiesta. 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Pieces by Teresa Carreño, Maria Granillo, Marcela Rodriguez, and Marisa Resangi. 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
0: Fiesta is Thursday night at 10 o'clock here on WXXI. I'm Steve Johnson, getting ready to celebrate WXXI's 60th anniversary this Sunday, September 6th, celebrating 60 years since we began as a television station out of the basement of East High School. In honor of that occasion, I've dusted off some LPs of Rochester musicians that we have been proud to connect you with over the last many decades. And this afternoon, in just a few minutes, we'll hear a recording of a Rachmaninoff trio by the Eastman Trio, a piano trio made up of Eastman faculty, including Barry Snyder, Robert Sylvester, and Zvi Zeitlin, who performed together for about 6 years from the mid-70s to the early 80s. Stay tuned for that after this overture by Jan David Holland, Marek Seven conducting the Warsaw Chamber Orchestra. It's 1 o'clock.

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An overture by Jan David Holland, with Marek Seven conducting the Warsaw Chamber Orchestra on WXXI Classical. I'm Steve Johnson. I recently discovered a treasure trove hidden behind a doorway and a couple cardboard boxes in our music library. We still have shelves and shelves of LPs, and this one shelf I found has a lot of Rochester musicians that we have not heard in quite some time. So I figured, what better occasion than our 60th anniversary to reintroduce you to these lovely performances. This afternoon's feature includes the Eastman Trio, a piano trio made up of Eastman faculty who got together in the mid-1960s

70s to start performing. It includes Barry Snyder, Robert Sylvester, and Zvi Zeitlin, who will now hear performing the third movement of Rachmaninoff's Trio Elegiac No. 2. This is Movement 3, Allegro Risoluto, performed by the Eastman Trio.

The final movement of the Trio Elegiac No. 2 by Sergei Rachmaninoff, played here by the Eastman Trio. That was from a vinyl that I found here in our music library, and we'll be listening to other Rochester musicians on vinyl as we celebrate WXXI's 60th anniversary over the next couple days. I hope you can tune in tomorrow for some more great performances as well. In the meantime, here is the Phantom Green Suite No. 2 by Margaret Buchner. The Nuremberg Symphony Orchestra gave this performance under conductor Georg Schmö.

0: Phantom Green Suite No. 2 by Margaret Buchner, in a performance by the Nuremberg Symphony Orchestra with Georg Schmö conducting on WXXI.
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0: I'm Steve Johnson, glad to be joining you this afternoon. Stick around in just a bit for a symphony by Anton Bruckner. But before we get there, another popular piece here by Felix Mendelssohn, his violin concerto in E minor. We'll hear soloist Augustin Hadalich performing with the Norwegian Radio Orchestra, conducted here by Miguel Hart-Bedoya.

On member-supported public radio, WXXO FM and HD1 Rochester, and WXXY FM Houghton. Augustin Hadalik performing the violin concerto in E minor by Felix Mendelssohn. Miguel Hart Bedoya was the conductor on that recording with the Norwegian Radio Orchestra. It's just about 2 o'clock, and we'll spend the next hour luxuriating in the music of Anton Bruckner. This is his 9th symphony, performed by the Pittsburgh Symphony Orchestra, and Manfred Honeck conducting.

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0: The overture to La Madrilena o El Tutor Burlado by Vicente Martín y Soler. Le Talon Lyrique gave that performance under Christophe Rousset.
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0: Gustav Sjökvist now leads the Stockholm Symphony Orchestra in the Second Symphony by Elfrida Andrée.

A symphony by Elfrida André, the first woman in Sweden to get an official appointment as a church organist. She was also a major actor in the suffragist movement in Sweden and also wrote an opera with a Nobel Prize winning novelist for the opening of the new Royal Stockholm Opera Theater. She's got lots of great music under her belt, and we certainly enjoyed listening to that Symphony No. 2, music of Elfrida André, played by the Stockholm Symphony Orchestra with Gustav Sjökvist conducting. If you enjoyed that discovery or anything else that you heard this afternoon, I'd just like to remind you that all of this music is possible because of member support. And if you would like to be one of those members showing your support, you can give anytime at wxxi.org/give. Here's the Tragic Overture by Johannes Brahms, Maren Alsop conducting the London Philharmonic.

0: Maren Alsop conducting the London Philharmonic Orchestra in the Tragic Overture by Johannes Brahms. 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
0: 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Bryden Thompson conducting the Ulster Orchestra.

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1: Under the terms of a bill headed to President Trump's desk. Today, the House followed the Senate in approving a measure that extends federal agency funding through mid-December. With the makeup of Congress hanging in the balance, a new whistleblower report warns the U.S. Postal Service's plan to carry out President Trump's mail-in voting restrictions could jeopardize the elections. NPR's Hansi Lo Wang explains.
2: President Trump's order calls for the U.S. Postal Service to deliver mail-in ballots only to people on voter lists that the states would have to turn over to USPS. We should note USPS is a financial support of NPR. The Postal Service has been working on an online portal that would allow state election officials to submit voter names. But a new whistleblower report claims the online system has not been properly tested and could lead to eligible absentee voters not getting ballots in time or at all. Democratic Senator Richard Blumenthal of Connecticut submitted the report to USPS.
3: What the disclosure reveals is that the Postal Service has designed a system that is intended to fail.
2: Spokespeople for USPS did not respond to questions about the whistleblower's claims. Hansi Lo Wang, NPR News.
1: Chevron is expected to announce it'll expand operations in Venezuela. More from NPR's Michelle Kellerman.
4: The Chevron investment is part of a larger Trump administration effort to control more of Venezuela's oil sector and push out Russia and China. The White House announced this week that the Pentagon is taking a 35% ownership

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1: Addition to democracy. Michelle Kellerman, NPR News, the State Department.
2: It has been another tough day in U.S. markets. NPR's Rafael Nam has a recap.
3: It hasn't been a great start to September. The prospect of a resumption of attacks between the U.S. and Iran helped send stock markets lower, with all three major indexes ending down. Meanwhile, Brent, the global benchmark for crude, surged amid fears that global supplies will continue to be hit. But perhaps the biggest action happened in bond markets. A sell-off there drove up short and long-term interest rates.
2: That's NPR's Rafael Nam reporting. The Dow's closed down 419 points. This is NPR News.
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5: Good afternoon. 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It's 78 degrees, pretty cloudy. Chance of some storms on the way later this afternoon and evening. Tonight, lows are supposed to be in the 60s, and then tomorrow warms up to a high of 85 degrees, but they say a good chance of rain, and likely we'll have rain on Wednesday night. Thursday, probably rainy too, with a high of 80 degrees, and then should be sunny on Friday with a high of 77 degrees and more sun with a high of 72 degrees in the forecast for Saturday.

0: That's the classic recording of the Eastman Rochester Pops Orchestra, conducted by Frederick Fennell. That arrangement of Clair de Lune, Moonlight, by Claude Debussy, here on WXXI Classical.
1: The National Youth Orchestra of the United States of America is one of Carnegie Hall's contributions to the next generation of classical music. Hear the NYO USA with conductor John Andrea Nozeda and violinist Ray Chen in Mendelssohn, Rachmaninoff, and Carlos Simon. 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
0: And that's here tonight, 8 o'clock, on WXXI Classical. It was 60 years ago this week, September of 1966, that WXXI-TV signed on to the air. We've been celebrating by looking back at six decades of a love of sharing community education programming through WXXI. And I've been fascinated by looking back at what happened that year, the very first year of WXXI. One of them is that Artur Rubinstein was one of the biggest classical stars of the age, even appeared on the cover of Time magazine in February of 1966. Here is Artur Rubinstein playing Barcarolle by Frédéric Chopin.

0: Barcarolle by Frédéric Chopin, that rollicking Venetian boat song, played here by pianist Artur Rubinstein. And looking back to other things that happened in the year 1966 besides the beginnings of WXXI, one was Artur Rubinstein on the cover of Time magazine. Do you know other things from that year? I've been fascinated to discover what went on TV with music by a famed Eastman alum, what things were at the movies. We'll be hearing more music connected to 60 years ago over the next few days here on WXXI Classical as we celebrate our anniversary.
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0: Here's a symphony by Johann Christian Bach. It's played here by the Hanover Band, conducted by Anthony Halstead.

0: Symphony by 18th century composer Johann Christian Bach, played here by the Hanover Band, conducted by Anthony Halsted on WXXI Classical. It's good to have you tuned in this afternoon to WXXI. I'm Mona Segetola-Salmi. Hope you can stay tuned for more music, including from Florence Price and the Beatles, as interpreted by guitarist Goran Zulcher. If you're looking for things to do tonight, you can catch some short silent films by comedians Laurel and Hardy before they moved to sound films in 1929. And these silent films will have live piano playing by Philip Carley. That screening is tonight, 7:30 p.m. at the George Eastman Museum, Dryden Theater. You can find more at eastman.org.
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0: That's music by Hector Berlioz, the overture to an opera that's sort of a historical fiction inspired by the life and work of the Florentine artist Benvenuto Cellini. We heard the Benvenuto Cellini overture by Hector Berlioz, played here by the Buffalo Philharmonic, conducted by Joanne Folletta on WXXI Classical.
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2: Superstar pianist Long Long joins the Berlin Philharmonic for Ravel's jazz-infused Piano Concerto in G. And we'll hear the rare and powerful Symphony No. 1 by Hans Rott in concert from Berlin's iconic Philharmonie. Paavo Järvi conducts. I'm Jan Weller. It's the first stop of many in our European concert series. I hope you'll be listening.
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0: The Southwest German Chamber Orchestra of Pforzheim playing there under the direction of Paul Angerer in the Suite Champêtre, Rustic Suite by Jean Sibelius, here on WXXI Classical.
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2: Hola, I am Elvio Barilari, your host for Fiesta. 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Pieces by Teresa Carreño, Maria Granillo, Marcela Rodriguez, and Marisa Resangi. 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
0: And that's on Thursday night, 10 p.m. right here on WXXI Classical. These are a set of village scenes in music by Florence Price, played here by pianist Josh Tatswell Cullen.

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1: Labor Day marks the unofficial end of summer, even though several weeks remain of the season, but it also heralds getting back into familiar routines. This American holiday calls for American sacred choral and organ music, which we'll enjoy on the next with Heart and Voice. Great works by Dan Locklear, Aaron Copland, and Stephen Paulus, among others. I'm Peter Dubois, and I hope you'll join me Sunday morning at 8 on WXXI Classical.
2: Live from NPR News in Washington, I'm Louise Schiavone. The Trump administration says the U.S. oil deal with Venezuela is a key part of that nation's eventual democratic transition. NPR's Franco Ordonez has the latest.
3: The U.S.'s stated goal is not to just hold an election, but to create a lasting democracy. A U.S. official not authorized to speak publicly says the existing government has been plundering the Venezuela oil industry for years, if not for decades, doling out its most valuable natural resources to other governments for free or at dramatically reduced costs as favors or to pay off debt, all at the expense of the Venezuelan people. But the same official says U.S. investment will help reestablish the industry and assure that when a new democratic government is installed, that it'll be a healthy industry, which in turn would give those new leaders a better chance to succeed. Franco Ordonez, NPR News, the White House.
2: The Republican-led House will vote on whether to censure North Carolina Republican Chuck Edwards. NPR's Claudia Grisales reports this comes after a months-long House committee investigation into claims that he sexually harassed two female staff members.
4: The House Ethics Committee recommended censure after it found Edwards created a hostile work environment fueled by sexual harassment and unwanted advances on two of his employees, allegations he denies. However, the 65-year-old congressman ended his re-election bid last month on the day the panel shared its investigative findings. A censure, which is tantamount to public shaming on the House floor, is the strongest punishment the panel could recommend, short of expulsion. The bipartisan committee said Edwards gave the staffers gifts that included jewelry totaling over $1,000, designer purses, guns, shoes, vacations, and one-on-one dinners. Claudia DeSales, NPR News.
2: A week after Meta and a group of states settled a landmark lawsuit about child addiction to social media, there's a new study showing that adults also struggle with time spent on their phones. NPR's John Ruich has more.
5: According to a new survey by the Pew Research Center, more than half of adults in America say they spend too much time on their smartphones. For 18 to 29-year-olds, it's 70%.

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3: Good evening. Thanks for tuning in to WXXI Classical. It's 79 degrees, mostly cloudy. Tonight's supposed to be down to lows in the upper 60s. Tomorrow, good chance we'll have more rain with a high of 85 and low of 69 degrees, and more rain and a high of 80 degrees expected Thursday. Sun should be back on Friday with a high of 77 degrees and more sun, at least mostly sunny skies expected on Saturday, the high of 72 in the forecast.

Some more music from 1966, the year that WXXI started broadcasting. That's Eleanor Rigby by Lennon and McCartney. Beatles song in an arrangement there played by guitarist Göran Zulcher on WXXI Classical. I'm Mona Segedolaslami. Glad to have you along this evening. Hope you can stay tuned for more music. Looking back, that year that the Beatles' Revolver came out was the same year that Igor Stravinsky wrote his final full composition, and we'll hear that song later this evening. Also, there's a chance to test your knowledge of the past 60 years of WXXI program themes on the Mystery Piece each morning with Brenda Tremblay. And if you follow WXXI Classical on Instagram, you can find more about that little musical quiz each day online as well. Here is music by Robert Schumann. This is Carnival. It's a version played by the Minnesota Orchestra, conducted by Eiji Oe. Robert Schumann's music orchestrated by Maurice Ravel.

0: Music by Robert Schumann, as reinterpreted for orchestra by Maurice Ravel. That was Carnival, played here by the Minnesota Orchestra, conducted by Eiji Oe, here on WXXI.
1: 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Hear the NYO USA with conductor John Andrea Nozeda and violinist Ray Chen in Mendelssohn, Rachmaninoff, and Carlos Simon. 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
0: And that concert is here later tonight, 8 o'clock, on WXXI Classical. Here's pianist Alexander Tarot with the group Les Violons du Roi, conducted by Bernard Labadie, in Concerto No. 5 by Johann Sebastian Bach.

0: Sparkling piano playing there from Alexander Tarot. He is a soloist with the group Les Violons du Roi, conducted by Bernard Labadie, and a concerto by Johann Sebastian Bach on WXXI Classical.
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0: If I Were a Swan, music written in 2012 by Eastman alum Kevin Putz, setting poetry by Fleda Brown. 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
2: Concierto is the program that celebrates the rich contributions of Latin American classical musicians. Next time, there's an hour dedicated to the father of modern Mexican song, Manuel Ponce. You'll hear his famous song, Estrellita, as well as concert works for guitar, cello, and piano. That's coming up on Concierto.
0: And that's here later tonight, 10 until midnight on WXXI Classical. Here's the BBC Philharmonic Orchestra conducted by John Andrews. They're playing the Sussex Landscape by Avril Coleridge Taylor.

0: Music for a beautiful but rather bleak-sounding landscape. That's Sussex Landscape by Avril Coleridge-Taylor, played here by the BBC Philharmonic Orchestra, conducted by John Andrews on WXXI Classical. A bit more whimsy on the way in music for Tales of Beatrix Potter and Edmund Lear's The Owl and the Pussycat.
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2: Janáček's Sinfonietta started out as a commission for a massive gymnastics festival. On the next Chicago Symphony Orchestra program, stretch out and join us for this exhilarating piece in a performance conducted by Seiji Ozawa. Next time with the CSO, I'm Lisa Simeone.
0: And that's the performance that inspired Murakami for his novel IQ84, with that music woven throughout. You can hear that Thursday night, 8 p.m. on WXXI Classical. Here's The Tale of Two Bad Mice from a musical suite based on the tales of Beatrix Potter, music by John Lanchberry, played here by Royal Opera Covent Garden, conducted by the composer.

0: Bit of fun with an old children's tale, the tale of two bad mice from the Tales of Beatrix Potter, a musical suite by John Lanchberry. And we heard the composer, John Lanchberry, conducting his music there with the Royal Opera Covent Garden Orchestra here on WXXI Classical.
1: The once shelved Looney Tunes courtroom comedy is finally here. Coyote versus Acme is now playing at the Little. After Acme products fail him one too many times in his dogged pursuit of the Roadrunner, Wile E. Coyote decides to hire a billboard lawyer, played by Will Forte, to sue the Acme Corporation. Tomfoolery ensues, also starring Bugs Bunny, Porky Pig, Tweety Bird, and John Cena. Find Coyote vs. Acme showtimes at thelittle.org.
0: 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And coming up after a news update from NPR, we'll have a bit more animated music and a dramatic concerto by Rachmaninoff.
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3: Live from NPR News in Washington, I'm Louise Schiavone. American forces are striking Iranian targets for the second time this week as the U.S. tries to gain more control over the Strait of Hormuz. NPR's Emily Feng has more.
4: President Trump posted on social media that the strikes today were further retaliation for Iran trying to lay new sea mines in the Strait of Hormuz. The U.S. has been removing explosives from that waterway in an effort to free up shipping lanes there. For its part, Iran fired missiles at U.S. bases in Jordan over the weekend. There has not been this kind of back-and-forth fire between the U.S. and Iran since late July. Instead, the U.S. has tried to increase economic pressure over the last month via a naval blockade, pressuring nations to stop trading with Iran, and wrestling back more control of the Strait of Hormuz. Though some Iranian officials have urged new ceasefire, others have repeatedly threatened to hit back at the U.S. Emily Feng, NPR News, Washington.
3: Global finance leaders are gathering in the mountains of Asheville, North Carolina this week as part of the G20 finance track. The Trump administration is pushing an agenda of deregulation and economic growth. Blue Ridge Public Radio's Laura Hackett tells us hurricane recovery is also part of the message.
5: Aaron Brown, undersecretary for the Department of Treasury, says the Trump administration chose Asheville as a G20 host to highlight the city's recovery from Hurricane Helene, a storm that severely damaged the region nearly 2 years ago.
6: The Trump administration has been incredibly committed to rebuilding Asheville, and it has been dispensing funds to the local community.
5: Asheville residents and politicians say North Carolina has only received a fraction of the federal aid it's requested. As a result, recovery has been slow. Over the weekend, hundreds took to the streets to demand more federal aid. The storm caused nearly $60 billion in damage. For NPR News, I'm Laura Hackett.
3: The Centers for Disease Control and Prevention is not including two measles-related deaths in Pennsylvania to its national tally of the virus's toll amid a political dispute over cause of death there. NPR's Maria Godoy has details.
7: The two deaths are the first associated with measles in the U.S. this year. But Health Secretary Robert F. Kennedy Jr. has accused Pennsylvania officials of inappropriately linking the deaths to measles to scare Americans. The CDC did not include the deaths in its latest measles count, which is usually updated on Fridays. Screenshots of the CDC website taken Sunday show the deaths were added, then removed, and replaced with an asterisk and a statement that the deaths would not be included in the count. The CDC says that information available at this time, quote, does not establish whether measles caused or contributed to the deaths. It is highly unusual for the CDC to withhold such data submitted by state health agencies. Maria Godoy, NPR News.
3: The Dow closed down 419. The S&P 500 was off 54. This is NPR.
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1: The high of 85 degrees, and more likely we'll get rain tomorrow night, a low around 70. Then Thursday, they're saying rain's likely with a high of 80 degrees. Clearing up, though, overnight with a low of 62 degrees and should be mostly sunny for Friday and for Saturday with a high of 77 in the forecast for Friday and expecting a high of 72 degrees on what should be a mostly sunny Saturday. And right now, it is 78 degrees in Rochester. The words for this next song are something I always knew as a kid's book that I had out of the library, I think, but I've discovered it's not as well known as I thought. An old Edmund Lear sort of nonsense poem from the 1860s. This is The Owl and the Pussycat, as set to music in 1966 by Igor Stravinsky.

0: That song is the last piece composed by Igor Stravinsky. He wrote that music in 1966, adapting an 1870 poem by Edmund Lear that I first came across as an illustrated children's book when I was little. The Owl and the Pussycat went to sea in a beautiful pea-green boat. They took some honey and plenty of money, wrapped up in a 5-pound note. Igor Stravinsky's wife Vera was a fan of that poem. Some sources say it's the first poem that she ever memorized, and she introduced Igor to those words, and as a present to his wife, he secretly set them to music for her in 1966. I'm Mona Segetola-Slami. 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
2: The National Youth Orchestra of the United States of America is one of Carnegie Hall's contributions to the next generation of classical music. Hear the NYO USA with conductor John Andrea Nozeda and violinist Ray Chen in Mendelssohn, Rachmaninoff, and Carlos Simon. 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
0: And that's tonight at 8, right here on WXXI Classical. This is the new Queen's Hall Orchestra, conducted by Barry Wordsworth, in music by Ralph Vaughan Williams. This is In the Fen Country.

0: In the Fen Country by Rayfawn Williams, played by the new Queen's Hall Orchestra, conducted by Barry Wordsworth on WXXI Classical.
1: Concierto is the program that celebrates the rich contributions of Latin American classical musicians. Next time, there's an hour dedicated to the father of modern Mexican song, Manuel Ponce. You'll hear his famous song, Estrellita, as well as concert works for guitar, cello, and piano. That's coming up on Concierto.
0: And that's here later tonight, 10 until midnight, on WXXI Classical and streaming at WXXIClassical.org. For the rest of our time together this evening, here is the grand, romantic, dramatic, song-filled second piano concerto by Sergei Rachmaninoff. This recent recording's by pianist Daniil Trifonov with the Philadelphia Orchestra, conducted by Yannick Nezet-Séguin.

0: Piano Concerto No. 2 by Sergei Rachmaninoff. That recording, featuring pianist Daniil Trifonov with the Philadelphia Orchestra, conducted by Yannick Nezet-Sagan, on member-supported public radio, WXXO-FM in HD1 Rochester, and WXXY-FM Houghton. 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

Well, hello there, and welcome to Exploring Music. This is Bill McLaughlin. Our theme this week is music fit for a king. Although right now we're going to have music fit for a prince, and perhaps a murderer as well. Our story is set in Florence at the end of the 16th century, and I'm going to take it up with these marvelous program notes written by the conductor, Paul von Nevel. The eventful history of La Pellegrina, which means the Pilgrim Woman, began on October 19, 1587, when the Grand Duke of Tuscany, Francesco de' Medici, and his consort, Bianca Capello, met their deaths in a Medici villa. Francesco's younger brother, Ferdinando, fell under suspicion of murder, although there was no proof of his guilt, and the Spanish ambassador at the time made the following laconic report to his superior. The Medici have now become little Ottomans, assassinating one another in the Turkish manner. So whatever the circumstances, Fernando now assumed the title and needed a bride, and finally settled on Christine of Lorraine, who's a granddaughter of another Medici, Caterina de' Medici, who was now sitting in rather a grand position in Paris. So in 1588, it was all arranged for Christine to come to Livorno and meet this young man, Fernando, and marry him. In celebration of the grand event, a marvelous evening of music was planned. So let's go back to Florence in the year 1589 now. We'll hear the Huelgas ensemble under Paul von Nevel, giving us music of the composer Cristofano Malvezzi. This is called Dal Vago e Bel Sereno.

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music of Cristofano Malvezzi. This little piece is called Dal Vago e Bel Sereno, From the Depths of the Limpid Sky. What a beautiful sound that is. Music from La Pellegrina, The Pilgrim Woman. This is music for the wedding of Fernando de Medici and Christine de Lorraine, the Princess of France, a wedding which took place in Florence in 1589. We just heard the Huelgas Ensemble under the direction of Paul von Nevel. The composer of that last piece was Cristofano Malvezzi. He was born in Lucca. I have to find this reminder. It was 1547. Beautiful recording on a Sony compact disc. Well, let's move from Italy to France for our next piece. And in doing so, we are going to mirror the career of our composer, who was born in Florence in 1632 under the name Giovanni Battista Lulli. Lulli came to Paris in 1646. He's about 14 years old, found work as a garçon de chambre, but found that making beds wasn't enough for him, so very quickly became a member of the corps de ballet. This is at a time when the king, Louis XIV, loved dance above all of the arts. But Lulli wasn't happy just being a dancer. He'd sit there and listen to the most famous musical ensemble at Versailles play, this ensemble called the 24 Violons du Roi. And he'd shake his head and say, "It doesn't sound very good." One of the violinists finally got tired of it and said, "All right, you try it." And he did, and succeeded, and became a composer. Wow, talk about upward mobility. Lulli moved from being a chamber boy to the master of the king's music in about two quick moves, and found a colleague there, a playwright, who was born Jean-Baptiste Poquelin. Poquelin was a valet de chambre tapissier. He tended to the king's furniture and upholstery. And then, and I'm quoting, fell in love with a red-headed actress. They founded the illustrious theater. He changed his name to Molière to save his family embarrassment.

Now, Louis XIV was delighted with the way his two young servants had reinvented themselves, I suppose we would say nowadays, and commanded them to put on a performance together for him. What they came up with is Le Bourgeois Gentilhomme, the would-be gentleman. Here's a suite from Le Bourgeois Gentilhomme. We're going to hear Le Concert de Nation, directed by Jordi Savall.

0: That final piece is the Chaconne de Scaramouche. We just heard music composed by Jean-Baptiste Lully to go with the comedy of Molière, Le Bourgeois Gentilhomme. In that performance, we heard that marvelous ensemble from Catalonia called Le Concert des Nations, directed by Jordi Savall. This is all music composed for Louis XIV, a performance first given in Versailles in 1670. Our theme this week is music fit for a king. Drop us a line. Tell us how you like the show. 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
0: We just heard music composed for Versailles in 1670, and I want to jump now to Germany, to the period just before the First World War. Richard Strauss and his Viennese librettist, a man named von Hofmannsthal, had had a big success with their opera Der Rosenkavalier, which imagined Vienna in a period, say, 150 years before. Having had so much fun and so much success with this adventure, they turned their attention to Versailles around the same period. In fact, to this presentation of Molière and Lully, Le Bourgeois Gentilhomme. Now, in German, it might not sound quite as pretty. It's Der Bürger als Edelmann. It's still the would-be nobleman. Any of you know that Woody Allen film called Small Time Crooks? It's one of my favorites, so it's not very well known. There's a character in it, marvelous woman called Frenchie. She's been an exotic dancer. She becomes a baker of the most extraordinary renown and makes a fortune making cookies, buys a big house, and has to take all the sorts of lessons to figure out how to furnish her house, how to dress, how to dance, how to talk in polite company. That's the problem faced by our would-be gentleman. Let's hear the overture and his first set of lessons, which is administered by the fencing master.

The Fencing Master, the first lesson. We heard the overture and Der Fechtmeister, two parts of the suite from Der Bürger als Edelmann of Richard Strauss. I love that trombone business at the beginning of Der Fechtmeister. It's very literal. Imagine for a moment taking a fencing lesson. Now line yourself up. Put your right hand with the sword in front. And imagine the way your feet will move. Step forward, and listen to the trombone. And now a bow. Isn't that wonderful? And that oboe line over the piano in the middle of the overture. What does that remind you of? That could have come directly from the pages of Der Rosenkavalier. This beautiful lyric line. It's great fun for a composer like Strauss, who had just created Salome and Elektra, these shocking operas. I think it's fun to turn back to a simpler time, simpler harmonies, and this beautiful lyric impulse. Well, let's hear three more adventures of our would-be gentleman. He needs a proper suit of clothes, so of course he has to have a tailor come and measure him and fit him. And it seems that the tailor plays the violin extraordinarily well. We'll hear the entrance and dance of the tailor. Also a setting of a minuet by none other than Jean-Baptiste Lully, but now with a modern orchestration. And finally, the grand climax of this comedy, the dinner scene. Once again, the English Chamber Orchestra, Geoffrey Tate, music from Der Bürger als Edelmann of Richard Strauss.

music by Richard Strauss, Der Bürger als Edelmann, The Would-Be Gentleman, based on the original production, Le Bourgeois Gentilhomme, which was created for Versailles by Molière and Lully in 1670. In this performance, we hear Geoffrey Tate conducting the English Chamber Orchestra, the soloists. José Luis García was the solo violinist, Clifford Benson, the solo piano player, and that beautiful solo cello playing was given us by Olga Hegedus. Wonderful music. A great funny story, beautifully retold by Richard Strauss and Hugo von Hofmannsthal. And that's all the time we have for music today. In tomorrow's program, we'll hear from Beethoven, who composed an Archduke trio. He's also one of the composers involved in three famous musical emperors. Have you ever wondered what it must be like to be a king?

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Our production assistants are Ella Pinsloop, Eric Opland, Adela Skoronsky, and Weston Williams. Rebecca Neistat is the WFMT production and syndication manager. 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I'm Bill McLaughlin. 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
7: In New York City, there are lots of ways to get to Carnegie Hall. Subway, a taxi, a walk down 57th Street. You've just found another way to get to America's most famous home for classical music. Welcome to Carnegie Hall Live, the broadcast series that gives you a front row seat to concerts by some of the greatest artists in the world, and you hear the performances as they happen. You are part of the audience sharing the experience of music making at Carnegie Hall. I'm Jeff Spurgeon. Since 2013, Carnegie Hall has brought together some of the most talented young musicians from around this country to be a part of the National Youth Orchestra of the United States of America. And that's the orchestra we're about to hear, giving us a pretty meaty program, too. A New York premiere by American composer Carlos Simon, the Violin Concerto in E Minor by Felix Mendelssohn with soloist Ray Chen, and, after intermission, Rachmaninoff's Symphony No. 2. And with us now, I'm Jeff Spurgeon backstage at Carnegie Hall, and with us now is the man whose vision has made this whole thing happen. We are with Clive Gillinson, the executive and artistic director of Carnegie Hall. Clive, it's such a pleasure to have you for this annual concert with us on this broadcast. You must feel so fulfilled at what you've created here.
8: Well, Jeff, firstly, wonderful to be back with you again, and thank you so much for sharing this concert with so many people.
7: It's so exciting to do.
8: Yeah. But I am thrilled. I mean, I couldn't believe when I arrived in America there was no National Youth Orchestra. And since that was one of the most inspiring things that ever happened to me in my youth, I joined the National Youth Orchestra of Great Britain at 16. And it, to this day, a number of years later, it still remains
7: just a
8: couple. The most thrilling thing that ever happened to me as a young man.
7: So how do the musicians come together? How does this orchestra form?
8: Well, one of the reasons we were able to do this and started 12 years ago was because you can do auditioning online now. In Britain, they used to travel around the entire country.
7: Small country.
8: Small country. Here, impossible.
7: Right.
8: So the fact that we could do this online and we can actually really find everybody who is a potential member and audition them, listen to them properly, connect with them, you know, really understand who they are as people as well, which is also very important. That's something that made all of this possible.
7: And then the musicians come together for a couple of weeks, actually just a little north of New York City at Purchase, where they rehearse, get to know each other, get to learn the music, become an orchestra, and then they come to Carnegie Hall and give a concert. But it doesn't end there. Where is the tour this year for the NYO?
8: Well, this is only just the beginning here at Carnegie Hall. We're then going to Osaka, Tokyo, Hong Kong, Beijing, Shanghai, and Seoul in Korea. So it's a thrilling tour for them. I mean, quite extraordinary to see the world in that way.
7: And the first time for the NYO in Japan.
8: It is the first time. And we've played in China many times. We've played in Korea as well. So this is very special to be going to Japan. Japan is somewhere very special for me, too.
7: We'll talk more about that as the broadcast proceeds. Clive, I know that you want to get into your seat for the first part of this, but we'll see you again at intermission.
8: We'll see you at intermission. And Jeff, what you mentioned about sold out, there were people begging for tickets outside when I arrived.
7: Right.
8: So fantastic.
7: Another tribute to your work. Clive Gillinson, Executive and Artistic Director of Carnegie Hall. Clive's going to go to his seat now. The stage door is closed, and we are getting ready to meet for the first time the National Youth Orchestra of the United States of America, bringing to us tonight first a work by Carlos Simon, an American composer. The work is called Festive Fanfare and Overture. Our maestro this year is conductor John Andrea Nozeda, and we met him a few days ago while the orchestra was rehearsing, and we asked him about Carnegie's invitation to work with this group of musicians and if he approaches this assignment as a conductor or more as a teacher.
9: A little bit of both. I have to, anyway, treat them as professionals, as young professionals. There are elements of lack of experience where I need also to